0: said the state is already heavily gerrymandered.
1: Trying to go to 7-0, I think, is extremely risky from a political standpoint.
0: President Trump told state lawmakers on Truth Social Monday to be bold and courageous, that he was watching their vote.
2: Fox's Jessica Rosenthal. This is Missouri State Supreme Court rules. Changes made to the state's congressional district map ahead of the November midterms are allowed. The state's 8 House seats are filled by 6 Republicans and 2 Democrats. The new map could give Republicans a 7-1 advantage. President Trump on his way to China for a meeting with President Xi Jinping, where he's expected to talk about Iran. Though he said he doesn't need Xi to intervene on behalf of the U.S.
3: The president also says he'll discuss Taiwan with Xi, the largest chip maker in the world, amid an ongoing threat of a Chinese invasion. Tariffs, AI, and rare earth minerals used in chips are also expected to come up, while American farmers hit by higher diesel fuel prices want China to buy 25 more million metric tons of soybeans.
2: Fox's Aisha Hosni in Beijing. The city of Austin will pay $35 million to 3 men and the family of a 4th who were wrongly accused of the 1991 rape and murder of 4 teenage girls at a yogurt shop. The men were declared innocent by a judge in February after investigators determined the crime was committed by a man who died in 1999. 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
5: I'm Trent Rice, WIBA News. A $1.8 billion budget deal is moving forward. The Wisconsin Joint Committee on Finance approving the plan, investing more than $600 million in K-12 schools, providing property tax relief, and eliminating income taxes on tips and overtime. Committee voting 12-4, all Republicans voting yes, all Democrats voting no. The Assembly and Senate expected to vote tomorrow. Governor Tony Evers anticipates signing the bill as early as next week. A Madison man charged in a deadly hit and run is going to trial. 42-year-old Michael Martin facing 7 counts, including felony hit and run involving death. During a court appearance today, Martin waived a preliminary hearing and was bound over for trial. Police say Martin hit and killed construction worker Carlos Lopez on South Stoughton Road April 30th. Police say Martin was intoxicated at the time. He's due back in court in June. Rescued beagles from Ridgeland Farms experiencing everyday life for the first time, the Dane County Humane Society.
6: It has been a tremendous couple days so far, bringing the beagles back and then seeing so many staff and volunteers welcoming them with open arms, giving them those first snuggles, taking them out in our grassy area and walking on grass for the first time.
5: Dane County Humane Society Development and Marketing Director Amy Good. She says hundreds of the dogs will pass through the shelter by the end of the week. Good says 300 of those dogs are staying in Wisconsin. UW-Madison starting its search for a new athletics director. The school says incoming interim chancellor Eric Wilcox is overseeing the process. A search committee will be led by Professor Lauren Bishop. She's a faculty athletics representative to the Big Ten Conference. I'm Trent Rice, WIBA News.
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8: Welcome back to the Sean Hannity Show. My name is Rose. Joining me now is former Speaker of the House and best-selling author Newt Gingrich. And by the way, check out the podcast Newt's World. I think you'll really enjoy it. Welcome to the show, Speaker. How are you?
9: That's great, Rose. How are you
8: doing? Doing well, thank you. I was hoping we could start with President Trump's visit to China and the number of business leaders that are traveling with him. We have Tesla CEO Elon Musk. We have Apple CEO Tim Cook. We've got Boeing CEO. That's just to name a few. How closely does this reflect how investment strategy is now tied to policy direction between Washington and Beijing?
9: You know, there are a couple of different things going on. I mean, I think we're interested in more investments from China and more investments in China. And frankly, for a lot of our biggest companies, China is just a huge market. And so I think you have people who are very interested in protecting themselves in that market and in showing their support for a U.S.-China agreement on trade. And I think that's probably a positive sign. I mean, it's an important visit. And I know that on both sides, they have been for weeks preparing and planning and trying to get it right. So this is not a small thing.
8: No, it's not. And you've been known to be a great strategist. I mean, what do you anticipate being the primary purpose of the visit? And what outcomes do you think are necessary or even possible moving forward? And also, will Taiwan be a major discussion point? I think we might have lost the speaker. So, all right. So we will hopefully maybe we'll get him back. If not, we'll just continue without him until he does come back. But I do think it's interesting. You know, when we talk about all of the CEOs that are joining them, the other business leaders from this country, and I know that it's important to them, but I want to find out about the fine line there though, too, because we talk about trying to limit what we've sent out to China and what we are establishing here in our own country. For example, let's talk about prescriptions and drugs and medications and how we really should start manufacturing those things right here in this country. So how do we kind of balance all of that? That was one of the things I wanted to ask him. And I do hope that I have a chance. Okay, great. He is back with us. Okay, so I think that you heard my question. I asked about Taiwan being a major discussion point and what you really anticipate as the primary purpose of the visit and the outcome.
9: Well, I think both Taiwan and Iran will be major discussion points. But as I started to say earlier, I think historically the biggest breakthrough may be on how do we manage artificial intelligence, because we are beginning to have systems that are frankly scary, that have such an enormous ability to learn that we have to really take seriously how we are going to deal with it. And that can only be done if the U.S. and China work together.
8: Do you anticipate them agreeing to work together on that, or do they really care how we feel about all of this?
9: No, I think this is such a big threat to all of us. Okay. that I think, Henry Kissinger has said before he passed away that he thought artificial intelligence might be the greatest single event in human history and how much it changes everything. And there's some evidence now of some breakthroughs that are really so uncertain about how the system could learn on its own and do things on its own that I think there's a very real sense that not only the United States and China could develop a system for monitoring and trying to make sure that we don't end up with some kind of system which is a direct threat to human beings.
8: Yeah, and I'm certain you're right. I'm sure they share that concern as well. One of the things, too, and then we're going to move on to Iran, I think, but this trip may or may not determine whether America and China cooperate because, I mean, it could reveal whether the next decade will be defined by more by competition or confrontation. Would you agree?
9: Yeah, I think that's right. And I think both Xi Jinping and President Trump are trying to walk a tightrope. There's a lot of pressures that move them towards constant conflict. And there are other pressures that move them towards trying to find a way to live together. And I think they're trying to balance that. And, but in the process, frankly, the Chinese for a long time took so much advantage of us that just getting back to a balanced system causes the Chinese a lot of problems.
8: Interesting. Now, you mentioned Iran, and I did want to play a soundbite for you real quick. We won't go into it too long, but it is remarks that were made by President Trump just today. Take a listen.
4: At what point are you done negotiating with Iran?
10: Well, we're going to see what happens. We're only making a good deal. We have their military is gone. It's wiped out. And we're only going to make a good deal. And we'll see what happens. But I believe that one way or the other, it's going to be very good for the American people. And I think actually very good for the Iranian people.
4: Are you reconsidering the Pakistanis?
8: We're going to take it from there. Speaker, my curiosity is, at what point are we done negotiating with Iran? I mean, because it does seem, we do seem to move the line a little bit and it does seem to drag out quite a bit.
9: Well, I mean, I think the president is just sort of being overly optimistic. Certainly in terms of closing off the Strait of Hormuz, the Iranians are not yet defeated. In terms of their using various missiles against some of our allies, they're not yet defeated. And they certainly don't think they're defeated. I mean, the people now in charge, the Iranian Revolutionary Guard, their leader, who fought for 8 years with the Iraqis, and they took about 1 million casualties, including 300,000 dead. So these are very tough people. And I think that there was a belief that if we hit them hard enough, that somehow we would do okay. And we hit them pretty darn hard, and they're still there, and they're very defiant. If you look at their most recent proposals, it's almost like they were taunting President Trump with ideas like we should pay them reparations for the war damages and so forth. So I think this is sooner or later, he's going to have to find a way to open the Strait of Hormuz, because if that's open, the price of gasoline will drop. And if the price of gasoline drops, the Republicans will win a huge victory this fall. But if they don't solve the price of gasoline, the Democrats are going to win. It's not complicated.
8: Yeah, in fact, that was exactly where I was going to go next, because I know that you have a path. I've seen it on social media. You've posted that you believe there is a path to Republican victory, but that it has three components. So, okay, you just mentioned the first, because that would be my concern. Anything that prolongs what's happening between the U.S. and Iran is going to have an effect on the midterm election. So let's talk about what else will have an effect and what we need to do to find that victory at the midterm.
9: Well, I actually developed sort of a four-box model in which the first box is the things we have done right and the things we will do next 2 years if we keep power. And, they had a press conference yesterday, and they had all sorts of people there talking about mom.org, which is a site the government's put up that shows how many different ways you can save money and is really moving towards affordability and health care. We have a good story in terms of, no tax on tips, a whole range of other tax breaks that were passed last year. So there are things we could report to the country that are pretty good, and the president's made really good progress in lowering the price of prescription drugs and so forth. I think the second box is we run a project called the America's New Majority Project, and which people can see it by going to americasnewmajorityproject.com. And we do lots of polling, and the Democrats, in a sense, are at war with the American people. I mean, on issue after issue, they're down at about 15%, 12%, 13%, with everybody else against them. The most recent example is the man who won three contests against women in California this week, and the anger among women about the idea that these guys are now pretending to be women for the purpose of winning when they shouldn't be. I mean, it's a remarkable moment. And then third, frankly, you've got to recognize that Schumer and Jeffries, the two Democratic leaders, would represent sort of do dangerous things, do destructive things, Congress, if they ever got a majority. And the first thing they would try to do is impeach President Trump and lock Washington up. They already locked Washington up on things like the Department of Homeland Security. So imagine they were in charge. We would get nothing done for 2 years.
8: You know, one of the things that you said, and I'm going to go back to it real quick, is communicate clearly the number of positive achievements in the first 2 years. Well, here's the thing, Speaker. The very first time that he served this country, we could go to numerous sites and find the list of accomplishments, all the great things. For myself and others who are in the media, it was great. It was a great resource for us. But right now, I don't see that kind of messaging. And so basically, the bottom line is messaging here, and I'm not seeing it to the degree that we did during his first term.
9: Well, I think that's right. Between now and Labor Day, they've got to get all that up and out in the open into the country. They have a great story to tell, but if you don't tell it, nobody knows.
8: No, that's true. You know, there's one thing I did want to bring up, because you wrote a book. Now, the thing is, you wrote this particular book back in 1996, and I was just beginning my own journey in radio, and I've always had an interest in American history, but your book was To Renew America, and I just have to ask you, when you think about what you wrote then, and as we approach America's 250th anniversary, what do you see as the most significant cultural or even political shifts that would have surprised you back in 1996?
9: Well, I mean, in 1996, I could work with Bill Clinton because there were still moderate Democrats who were in touch with reality, and we could reform welfare. We passed the only four balanced budgets in the last 100 years, but we could work together. The Democratic Party has gone crazy. When the president said in the State of the Union, when people, Democrats refused to stand and applaud for protecting children, and the president said, "You people are crazy," he's right. They're not liberal. They're not socialist. They're crazy.
8: No, he's absolutely right.
9: It's an enormous change from when I was speaker.
8: Yeah, it really is. And the craziness becomes more and more obvious. But I do think that we have to include that in our messaging as we go forward. And there is one other thing I want to ask you, too, because we've seen moments of spiritual renewal in parts of the country over the past few decades. I mean, especially in the last, I'd even say five years, there's revivals, church growth in some areas. And there's a renewed interest among the younger generation. We've just heard about that recently in the news. So do you see this as an ongoing thing, that we're going to continue to see renewal? Because it really does tie into what you talked about very much in your book.
9: You know, I think there are younger people who look at their older brothers and sisters or look at their parents' generation and they think, you know, their lives are hollow. You have to have something at the center of your life to make it worth living. And I think that's why you've had, for example, so many suicides among young people. And I think that the return to faith, seeking to have God fill up that vacuum, I think that's very real. And it's a great American tradition. We've had several waves of revivals going all the way back to the 1730s and 40s. And again, in the 1830s and 40s, and in the 1920s. And so every once in a while, suddenly the American people look up and go, you know, a life without God is a very lonely life. And suddenly you get a wave of recommitment that's very healthy for the country.
8: Yeah, I agree 100%. Former Speaker of the House, Newt Gingrich, joining us today on the Sean Hannity Show. Thank you so much, Speaker, for spending time with me today. I appreciate that.
9: Glad to do it, Rose. Take care. Have a good one.
8: Take care. Yeah, you too. Thank you. We'll be back with more of the Sean Hannity Show after this. Love talking to Newt Gingrich. He's awesome. He's always got the perfect thing to say because I know he thinks very strongly about certain issues and he's very thoughtful in his responses. We'll be right back after this.
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0: 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My name is Rose. The phone number here is 800-941-SEAN, 800-941-SEAN. I see Bruce. I'm going to get to you, Bruce. I think you deserve a little more time, so we'll get to you soon. I have a guest coming up. 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She is called by him.com. We take prayer requests there. They're anonymous. I have a team of women that pray for every request that comes in. 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Also coming up next hour is Bill O'Reilly and the faith director for the White House, Jenny Korn. I had her on before when I last actually sat in for Sean Hannity. It's just awesome that we even have a director of the White House in the area of faith, right? I mean, when's the last time something like that happened? And then right now, it is just more important than ever. And when you think about some of the things that Newt Gingrich talked about faith, when you look back at his 1996 book, when he talked about renewing America, all of this is so important and we're all a part of it. So just pray about what part you play in that renewal. So we'll be back with more of the Sean Hannity Show next.
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10: In the history of cinema, few films have been as successful as The Godfather. Francis Ford Coppola's gangster epic set a new standard not just for movies about the mafia, but for movies in general. Although, if you talk to the people who made it, The Godfather's prospects for success were far from assured. In fact, before its release, they were pretty bleak.
11: And they said, we're finished, this is over. The movie's not going to work. You gotta get rid of those guys. It's a disaster.
10: Then Leave the Gun, Take the Cannoli. My co-host Mark Seal and I strip back the varnish of movie history and talk to never-before-heard-from sources to get at what really made the process so arduous. Leave the Gun, Take the Cannoli is based on my co-host Mark's best-selling book of the same title. And on this show, we call upon his years of research to help unpack the story behind The Godfather's birth from start to finish. We sift through innumerable accounts, many of them conflicting, and try to get to the truth of what really happened. Leave the Gun, Take the Cannoli features new and archival interviews with Francis Ford Coppola.
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18: 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Virginia's top prison band, Edge of Daybreak, is about to attempt the impossible, recording their debut album, Behind Bars, in just 5 hours.
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18: They were black artists serving extremely long felony sentences. 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

0: Exposing the Pelosi Party's chaos and corruption all day, every day. 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
1: Welcome back to the Sean Hannity Show. My name is Rose. Thrilled to be spending time with all of you. Our phone number is 1-800-941-SEAN. I'll be taking phone calls hopefully sometime during this half hour. My first guest, though, I want to talk to him because it's so important. We've been talking about America, and as we're approaching its 250th anniversary, we're taking a closer look at the faith, family, and biblical values that helped shape this nation from the very beginning. So to help me talk about that right now is J.P. DeGans. He's the founder of Communo, and he's the co-author of the book Endgame, The Church's Strategic Move to Save Faith and Family in America. JP is a ministry leader helping churches strengthen marriages, families, and this is very important, the next generation of faith across America. Hi, JP. Thanks for being on today.
2: Hey, Rose. Thanks so much for having me. What a great topic.
1: Oh, yeah, absolutely. I mean, we owe it to our founding fathers to keep the spirit of America alive. And that spirit is the one that we find through our belief in God and the idea that all men are created equal and that freedom can only be just given to us by God and God alone, not by men, because they can take it away. But as we prepare to celebrate America 250, why is it important to remember that faith was foundational to the birth of this country?
2: Look, it's super important for us to recognize that the ideas of liberty weren't just pulled out of some thought experiment. They were born out of a very real people with a very real anthropology and history. And our civilization was built by pilgrims and settlers. It was not built by a government. Government came from the civilization built by these pilgrims and settlers. And what motivated these people to come across the sea in such a way that they were isolated from everything. No earthly king could come to their aid. They were motivated on a deep faith in Christ, right? These were Christian pilgrims, Christian settlers that came. It was their strong moral commitment that gave them the self-discipline to be able to forge civilization out of a wilderness. And the early American experience, Alexis de Tocqueville and his Democracy in America, written in the 1830s, he's trying to understand when you look at Republican France, right? It was so broken. It was so problematic. And when he looked at the health of a republic in America, he saw such a contrast. And his great work of political science was also really a work of social science. He recognized that America had a unique commitment to strong marriages. There was strong morality born in those strong families. And he saw religion as the first of their political institutions, not political in the sense of you derive power from it. It was the first institution that gave rise to self-governance, right? And so you can't have a self-governing people without the faith of early America.
1: Right, and without a morality, right? You know, it's interesting because you spent years studying how faith is passed down through families. And you did, there was recent research with Harvard University that revealed something very surprising to some of us that read that. Could you share that with the audience right now?
2: Yes.
1: What your recent research with Harvard revealed that surprised you most?
2: Yeah, 100%. You know, the reality is faith and family are a double helix. They mutually reinforce and support each other. And when one comes unglued, so does the other. We had a research partnership that was trying to understand how faith moves from one generation to the next. And what we recognized, of course, is healthy marriages are key there. But then also, certainly getting to church regularly matters. But what was the big factor that came up was having open conversations with your kids about their Christian faith. That kind of regular conversation, just having those conversations weekly. You were an adult who said they had those weekly conversations when they were a child were 2.5 higher odds of having those conversations with their own children. And if you remembered having those conversations as much as even daily with your parents when you were a child, you had nearly 8 times higher odds of having those same conversations with your own kids. Nothing else that was a huge The researcher said there's a huge finding that even the action of going to church as a kid did not have the same level of replicability. So what we thought we uncovered is kind of a key specific thing that any parent can do right now. Like if you're listening to this, you're driving with your son or daughter, running an errand, you can have a conversation with them right now that has a profound long-term impact on their future their future faith when they're adults.
1: Yeah, I think that is so important because I have an image in my mind of me standing in our kitchen. I can see it clear as day. So often while my mom was cooking, I would badger her. My biggest thing was revelation. Mom, what do you think about this? And what about that? And I'm talking even as a younger person. But I think the thing is that we can integrate, as you said, some aspects of our faith into almost every situation, really, if we would just take the time to do that and make ourselves aware. Because I feel like, JP, that we owe this to our founding fathers. We owe it to the Puritans. We owe it to those pilgrims that came over here because they believed in something so strongly. They believed in freedom of religion, and they were willing to risk so much to establish that freedom as one of our freedoms here in this country. And we owe it to them. We owe it to them to continue making this and keeping this a faithful country.
2: Yeah, look, you're not going to have a self-governing people without a virtuous and moral people. And the government can't form that. The government can't form morals in the way that a private family can, as John Adams said. And the reality is you don't have to be a biblical scholar to have these conversations. You don't have to be a theologian to have these conversations. You might just ask your son or daughter, you're driving, what are you grateful to God for today? For this week, I do that regularly with my children. We're just driving around running errands, and then you can be creative. I was with my 13, 10, and 7-year-old driving in the car, and I said, if you could go back in time to any story or passage in scripture, and you could be there and witness it, what would it be? And my 13-year-old said, oh, I'd want to see. He was my 13-year-old boy wanted to be there for David and Goliath. He wanted to see David. Out Goliath, and then we talked about that for a few minutes and how cool it was, how scary it must have been. And I asked my 10-year-old son, and he said, oh, I'd want to be there in the storm and see Jesus and Peter walk on the water. And we talked about that and the faith there that must have been required. And then I turned to she's 6 years old, 6-year-old daughter, about to be 7, and she said, I want to be there and see Cain and Abel. And we look at each
1: other. Oh, my goodness.
2: We all start laughing. She goes, well, I want to go and slap Cain and tell him, why'd you do that? Why'd you do that? But the point is you can have fun with these conversations. You don't have to be a deep scholar. Okay, what you want to do is help your kids make the faith their own. By engaging them in dialogue in it. It's important to form them, to teach them the truths of the faith and the scriptures. That's also super important. But having these open conversations, asking them, what do they want to pray for today, right? And then offer a short prayer while you're driving around, while you're running an errand. Those are good, simple habits to do each day. And it'll have a profound impact, is what the research suggests.
1: So I love that you start with family because really it starts there. And it's about, saving faith and family in America. And that's important. Those are two things that are really inseparable. But what role should churches play in helping rebuild a culture? And in that culture, we're talking marriage, commitment, biblical discipleship, those kind of things.
2: Look, it's absolutely vital. Anybody who's sitting in a church needs to know that the collapse of the family and marriage preceded and really caused the societal-wide decline in Christian faith, right? You start to have a decoupling of sex from marriage in the 1960s, marriage from parenting from partnering. And as non-marital households grew, you had about 25 years later, the rise of religious non-affiliation starts to grow. I write about this in our nationwide study on faith and relationships. Rose, 80% of everybody sitting in church on Sunday grew up in an intact married family. And so if there's a man sitting in church born in the year 2000 and he's single and he's sitting in church and he's sitting next to a guy who was born in 1965 and he's married, okay? Both guys, 81% of those men from both those groups 81% of them grew up in a home where mom and dad stayed continuously married. And so if we want to understand why there's a lot fewer men born around the year 2000 sitting in church on Sunday on average, it's because so many fewer of them grew up in an intact married home than those who grew up in the 1960s. And so our big message to churches is that the restoration of Christian marriage is actually an evangelical necessity. We got to bring that about. The original small group is the family, okay? That's God's plan for sharing and passing the faith. And marriage is that covenantal sign of salvation, right? We see it in Genesis at the beginning of salvation history, and it's there again at the end in Revelation with the eschatological wedding of the Lamb. And then you have it dripping. The nuptial meaning of Scripture is dripping throughout Scripture in the Old Testament and into the New, from the minor prophets like Hosea, the Songs of Solomon, to the major prophets like Isaiah. And you see it in Paul's writing when he lays out that great mystery in Ephesians 5, where he gives us a window into Christ's love for his church as a bride and as a sacrificial love of the bridegroom for his bride. And so it shouldn't be surprising, I tell pastors and church leaders, that when the human story of love breaks down, when less and less people experience the human love story, less and less people experience the love of an earthly father, and when less and less people experience the love of an earthly father, less and less accept the love of the heavenly father. And so these things are deeply interrelated. And the good news is God's hardwired us for this. God has hardwired us for love and for relationships, for marriage. And so the world's been selling some bad goods over the last number of decades. And so the overwhelming science keeps showing the happiest people are married people who have kids. And married people who have kids who go to church are happier still. And so the church can be a place where our folks learn to love well, and then disciple our kids well. And then it can be a front porch. It can be a way to draw people in with, you know, in a situation with such loneliness and isolation and growing mental health challenges and suicidal ideation. The church has to sell to the world, and that's the gospel.
1: Yeah. You know, and as we head toward this historic 250th celebration, you can see that you have hope about the future of faith in America. And we have about a minute here. I'd love for you. We're talking to J.P. DeGantz, and he's the co-author of the book called Endgame. I think you should all pick this up. It's very important, especially right now as we do celebrate this specific anniversary, the church's strategic move to save faith and family in America. How can people learn more about your organization and about the book?
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1: You know what? God bless you, and thank you for your efforts on behalf of this country and American families. That's Communio, CommunioCom. Thank you so much, JP.
2: Thanks.
1: God bless.
2: Rose, great to be with you.
1: Thank you. All right, so we'll be back with lots more of the Sean Hannity Show. I'll be taking your phone calls next, so don't go too far away. Also, we have Bill O'Reilly coming up next hour and Jenny Korn, the faith director for the White House.
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0: Welcome back to the Sean Hannity Show. The phone number here is 1-800-941-SEAN. I'm going to take Bruce from Tennessee. He's been waiting. I'll get to all of you, I hope, this afternoon. Bruce, how are you?
1: Hey, Rose. I'm good.
0: Good.
1: Great show.
0: What's going on? Thank you.
1: I'm a senior citizen, almost 70, Army veteran, conservative, Republican, patriot. And I got to say, the best election in my lifetime was the midterm election of 1994. And that was organized and led by the man you just had on a little earlier, Newt Gingrich.
0: Yes.
1: And my statement about this is that it was a landslide victory for the Republicans. And they finally had everything organized, 10 major issues that the American public was interested in. And he organized Congress, all the Republicans, pretty much all the Republicans in Congress, better than anyone I had ever seen. Everyone was on the same page. They were all giving the same message about these 10 issues. And my problem is I haven't seen him do it since. That was the
0: Well, he hasn't had that opportunity, I would think, or the people in agreement. You're right. The contract with America was amazing. I do have to let you go, but Bruce, I agree with you 100%. Thank you for your service, by the way, Bruce. And he's a brilliant mind, brilliant political mind. Please check me out on Real Life Network. My show is Rose Unplugged. 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
1: The tax system as we have it is fundamentally unjust. 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

0: Workers are living in poverty.
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0: And that is the introduction to our next guest, Bill O'Reilly, author of Confronting Evil, Assessing the Worst of the Worst, and host of the new show, We'll Do It Live. He's visited China many times himself, and his message of the day today is high stakes in play. It's a fascinating commentary at BillO'Reilly.com, and he is here today to share that with us. Welcome, Bill O'Reilly.
1: Thanks for having me, Rose. How are you?
0: Oh, I'm great. I'm so glad I have an opportunity to talk to you. I was listening to what you had to say about your last trip to China last year, and you said that the Chinese invited you personally to come out and visit with them, and then you told us that China wanted to talk to you before the president arrived. How was this kind of access established between you and China?
1: Through Harvard. So I'm an alumni, and Harvard does tens of millions of dollars worth of business with China. And the Politburo over there watches me on YouTube. YouTube has changed the way all commentary is delivered, as you know, Rose. And they know that I know Donald Trump for 35 years. So they wanted to get an inside view of the man. And that's why they invited me. Now, I paid my own way. I don't take any money from anybody. And I did run it by President Trump before I accepted the invitation, because that's my duty as a citizen. I can't be just gallivanting around inserting myself into government issues. But he was fine with it. And then today, actually, I had another call with the Chinese as the president gets on his plane to go over to Beijing. And his situation has changed than what it was 1 year ago, with particularly with Iran.
0: Yeah. Well, you know, this is amazing because you have an opportunity that not many, in fact, I can't even think of someone right now off the top of my head, actually have. To be that go-between is astounding, and I'm sure you feel very honored to have that.
1: It's mixed emotion. We researched it. Nobody's ever done this as far as being a journalist and then a diplomat, if you want to use that word. It's not often applied to me in the United States, but China's a different culture, so they're probably more used to robust behavior than here. But it's a very, very tight rope. And my job is to represent my country. I mean, what the Chinese wanted when we spent 3 hours with them last time around was, look, if we do this, what will President Trump do? And I was able to provide pretty good analysis of that. This time around, it was, what the deuce are you doing in Iran? And I said, you'll have to ask the president that. That's not my policy. I don't know. I don't get the daily intel briefings. I do know that this is a country that causes disorder. And I use that word because that's the worst thing you can do to the Chinese, is cause disorder. That's for business. They don't want it. And I dropped that today so that they would know there is a reason that the United States has tried to neutralize the government of Iran.
0: All right, so they bring up Iran, and you just did. And I've got to ask you, would they really want to provide help or assistance in any way where Iran is concerned? Because we know that they receive their gas, their oil from Iran. We would have to encourage them to look elsewhere or receive it from elsewhere. Do you really feel that they would want to help us? Because in the past, Bill, I've read about the unholy alliance, if you will, between North Korea, China, Russia, Iran. How much can we really depend on them to help us where that is concerned?
1: Well, nobody can answer the question now whether China is going to help the United States with the Iranian thing, but there's certainly an incentive to do that. If China helps you, they're going to want something.
0: Yeah.
1: And what they want is a dialogue on Taiwan. She is crazy about it. It's a crazy issue on Taiwan. It's almost like Trump and the border. And they want the United States to sanction the opening of talks or whatever you want to label it about Taiwan. If they got that assurance, they might very well help with the Iranians, because the Iranians need China. As you pointed out, China can buy its oil elsewhere. It doesn't have to buy from Iran. And that's one of the few markets Iran has left. And the Chinese have a big footprint. I mean, they help Iran in other ways, too. Iran doesn't want them to be an enemy. So all of this is the president is aware of it. Secretary of State Rubio is aware of it. They know that once they go over to Beijing, and it's going to be a big dog and pony show. I mean, the Chinese are very happy that President Trump is going there, very happy. And I expect a positive outcome come Friday, praying for that. Our country needs some positive stuff. Whether the Chinese will step up and do anything publicly against Iran, probably not. But behind the scenes, they could very well help the USA.
0: But when it comes to Taiwan, though, because that, I mean, that remains the biggest geopolitical flashpoint in this entire relationship. And because of what they produce, of course, the massive shares of our semiconductor chips and the world's, I guess. But I can't imagine that there would be some mutual ground or somewhere we can actually agree with them where Taiwan is concerned.
1: I've come up with one or two, because I knew that was going to be big when I went over to Beijing. In 2049 is the 100th anniversary of Mao Zedong's takeover, and he's on the cover of Confronting Evil, and so is the Ayatollah Khomeini. So these are not gentle countries that we're dealing with here. But Taiwan is a place where the Chinese symbolism is very important. Now, everybody knows that the Taiwanese will fight. It's not Ukraine. They're well-armed, and it would be a bloodbath for China to go in there. Everybody also knows if China does that, that they will be a pariah, and there'll be economic sanctions all over the place, and it will be a disruption of order. Remember, they don't want that. So what she is trying to do is just open the possibility that maybe we could have a hybrid, maybe we could do this, that, or the other thing, but let's start to chat. And that does not seem to be unreasonable to me, but I did suggest to the Chinese today that President Trump is not going to allow Taiwan to go down a drain. That he would be perceived as weak, and that's the worst thing for him. The worst thing for the Chinese is disorder. The worst thing for Donald Trump is a perception of weakness. He's never going to do that.
0: Well, yeah, and that makes a lot of sense. So thank you for that. And so we heard, too, that the White House has invited major American business leaders like Elon Musk, Tim Cook, Boeing CEO. So that alone tells us how deeply business and technology and even geopolitics are now connected. So when you look at that and you see that some of the biggest issues on the table right now, I guess, are going to be trade and technology and AI. What do you make of all of that? What are we expecting by bringing some of these big names and big leaders in industry there?
1: Well, it wasn't China who wanted those CEOs. It was the Trump administration. And it was a very shrewd move, because what they're trying to do is bring these guys over in a very informal way. It sounds contradictory, but it isn't, to get to know their counterparts in Beijing so that they can put on paper some kind of trade deals that, of course, President Trump would have to okay. But they want the Chinese to understand that America is open for business. And that is something the Chinese really respond positively to.
0: Yeah, because having the presence of those major CEOs, that's huge. And also, it highlights something like the American corporations are, they remain heavily tied to China economically, but, and this is even while political tensions are always rising, going up and down. But at the same time, a lot of companies are trying to diversify manufacturing in places like India, Mexico, and Southeast Asia. I guess it wouldn't hurt to kind of mention that, or I'm sure this administration has, that they want to continue to have some sort of technology sharing and so forth with these industries.
1: The key to this whole two-day meeting, and you can't get a lot done in 2 days, so I assume if it goes well, and it should, that there'll be another bigger meeting in Washington in the summer. The key to all of this is we can work out trade deals that are very favorable to both countries. That can be worked out. But we need your assistance, Beijing, on X, Y, and Z. So that's how it'll probably go down.
0: So when I have to go back just for a moment to the amount of oil that China purchases from Iran, would they, in your opinion, can you see that really stopping, really, and looking for other resources?
1: China doesn't care where it gets its oil from. It wants a good price for the oil, and that can be negotiated. It's a lot easier to get the oil from North America to China than it is from Iran to China. So, you know, the setting is there. We are exporting oil now. People don't know this. Americans don't know this. But one of the reasons your gas pump is so high is because the American oil companies are shipping this stuff overseas to make even more money. BP made 100% profit in one quarter after this Iranian madness started. 100% profit. So we have the oil enough to sustain us. We're sending it overseas so these oil companies can make more money. It's crazy, but it's happening.
0: Yeah, it is. You're so right about that. I have to ask you this. I'm very curious about your opinion on the perception that President Xi has of our President Trump. I mean, would you say it's admiration, curiosity, intimidation? What are your thoughts on that? Because you would know. You would have a really good handle on that.
1: I don't know Xi, but I know his second in command pretty well.
0: Okay.
1: Xi likes flattery. And who else likes flattery?
0: Let me guess.
1: Okay. So that's where you start. Xi fashions himself as the new Mao. He wants to go down in history as one of the great Chinese leaders. Donald Trump wants to go down in history as one of the great American presidents. So there's common ground there, and both men flatter each other. Nothing wrong with that. I'd much rather have that than what we got in Iran.
0: Right.
1: They're both deal makers. Xi is more ideological than Trump, whereby he is a fanatical communist. I mean, it's just crazy how that communist thing has seized that country, because under communism, no one has any rights. No human being has any rights at all. None. But they love it. And I asked them point blank, I said, how can you support a government where all of your citizens are subjugated by the government? How can you do that? And they go, we have to govern 1.5 billion people, period. That was the
0: answer. Bill O'Reilly, they're playing the music underneath. You know what? I am so glad I had the opportunity to talk to you. Loved hearing what you had to say and your input and your insight. Thank you so much.
1: Thanks for having me, Rose.
0: Take care. We'll be back with more Sean Hannity right after this.
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0: I'll be back. We're going to talk to Jenny Korn, the faith director at the White House. I love that we have that in the first place. She's a doll. She's been on with me before. Can't wait to talk to her again. Stay with us.
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13: 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A black man from the projects comes forward with information about the case.
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13: But out of nowhere, he goes from star witness to prime suspect.
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13: 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Lee Harris is sentenced to 90 years.
26: I get 90 years for killing somebody I have never seen.
13: Behind bars, Lee finds an unlikely ally in his cellie, Robert. The pair are like chalk and cheese. There's no way their paths would ever cross on the outside. But as a fellow inmate, Robert sees through the lies and vows to do the unthinkable. Clear Lee's name.
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2: Welcome back to the Sean Hannity Show. My name is Rose. Joining me this hour is the faith director for the White House. Her name is Jenny Korn. I've had her on before with me. I'm so glad to have her back. And she's going to talk about her thoughts on the nation's faith issues and its birthday. 250 years. Jenny Korn, how are you?
3: I'm wonderful, Rose. Good afternoon. It's so good to be on with you. And hello, and God bless you to all your listeners.
2: Oh, that is so sweet. We are so glad that we even have this faith office there at the White House. That's amazing in and of itself. But you know, it's so significant because a lot of what we talked about today, Jenny, was about our 250 years of a republic. And it was so important. Benjamin Franklin even suggested that it might be difficult to keep this republic. And I think we have, but I do believe it's hanging on by a thread. And I think a lot of it depends on all of us because this nation was established on faith and a belief that God and God alone is the one who offers us freedom and liberty, because if man did, Jenny, then man could take it away from us. But our freedom comes from above. So when we look at this 250th anniversary, it's more than just a date or more than just marking something on a calendar, isn't it?
3: Oh, absolutely. I mean, and I'm so glad that you're concentrating on this. And as you said, we're the first ever historic White House faith office, and that is because of President Trump put it in the West Wing as a direct report to him, working on policy that affects daily Americans. Some people ask us, you know, do you pray all day in the faith office? I will tell you, yes, we pray, but that is not our sole job. Our job is to make sure that people of faith have a voice in their government and that the government is not discriminating against them. And to your point, this country is not guaranteed, just like our office is not guaranteed. It is up to Americans to ensure that we go back and remember what our founding is. That's such a great that it's 250 years because people are paying attention to it, right? You've got corporations, right. You've got the governments, you've got churches, you've got other entities who are going, oh, this is 250. What does it mean? Who are we? Where did we come from? And what we're doing on this Sunday, May 17th, here on the National Mall, and all of your listeners are invited. We want you to come. And you can find all the information I'm going to talk about on rededicate250.gov. But we're going to talk about God's hand in the founding of our nation. Where did we come from? Why do we have the most free country in the whole world? And then how do we keep it? So we're going to have a full day on the National Mall of prayer, of worship together. Imagine how powerful that is. Whatever you guys are doing on Sunday, this is the place to be. You want to bring your family, your friends, and you want to pray together with thousands of other Americans for this country, for the future of this country, and for each other. I think it's just going to be beautiful.
2: Yeah, I agree. And because honestly, you're right. That is our history. When you go back to the Puritans and you look at how they felt led to come here and just their stories, you know, and it's written down, unfortunately, Jenny, not in our history books any longer. But I'm grateful that I was a student of history. I love particularly American history. And you can go and then jump ahead to even George Washington and the miracles surrounding his life and his victories. And their faith plays such an important part in so many aspects of this country. And in fact, what I'd like to point out too is, first of all, the Revolutionary War probably could not have been possible. That striving for independence, that willingness to put your life on the line, to sign a declaration to this tyrant that you want to be a free people, that couldn't have happened without the Great Awakening. The Great Awakening was something that was a movement all throughout this country where people were suddenly, again, focused on God and his will for them and for the country. And then I just want to fast forward, Jenny, because this is all our history over the last 250 years. But if you even think about the Second Great Awakening that led to the abolition of slavery and the women's right to vote. And I say that because the platform of those preachers was that we had a national sin. Those of us who believed that slavery was okay. He called it a national sin. Many of the pastors did, in fact. Mm-hmm. And women who were moved by that were working on freeing slaves. And then at one point they said, hold on, Susan B. Anthony, Elizabeth Cady Stanton. They said, hold on a minute here. If we believe all men are created equal, then we must believe that women are and should have a voice in how things are done in this country. Every time we've had major events, major, major events in this country, we have had a spiritual awakening.
3: 100%. And I think that we just need to remind people and then show our young people that that's what we're all about, that all of the freedoms we have come from God, and that we give honor to that. You know, for those of you who haven't seen the picture of George Washington, I Google it, where he's on his knee and he is praying. That's just one. I just imagine the time that he came here, starting a brand new country, leaving tyranny, as you said. And it's so funny because people who shout, you know, separation of church and state for here in America, it's like, no, you guys aren't getting it completely wrong. The separation of church and state is exactly why George Washington and our founders came to this country, because they knew that a government shouldn't be dictating to you what religion you can be. But it does not mean that people of faith don't have a voice in their government. And we're going to be proclaiming that on the National Mall with some amazing, amazing artists. Like we have Chris Tomlin, for those of you know, who's one of America's worship leaders, Grammy-winning artist. He's going to be singing. We've got Blessing Offer, a two-time Grammy nominee. We're going to have Reverend Franklin Graham, Jonathan Rumi from The Chosen, and so many other pastors and faith leaders and music. So can you imagine that? Just for those of you who don't know about what this is going to, what we're going to do, is going to an event with thousands of other people who love this country, who love God, and are praying together with all these worship leaders and pastors. I just think it's just going to be a special day. And it's going to be sunny. Good weather, guys. So everybody to make sure and they come and go to rededicate250.gov and just get all the information. It's free, and you just get to come, and you can. It's from 12 to 6. And we just think it's going to be a beautiful day. But I think there's a lesson in there. We're going to do storytelling about the beginning of our country and who we are. And I just think that's going to make, you know, in a world where we're so divided and there's so much social media and negativity, this is going to be an event where Americans can come together in joy and in positivity and in faith. And it's going to be wonderful.
2: I love it. And by the way, commenting on the weather here in D.C., because I live here, I've been waiting for those sunny days, so I'm glad it's been cold. But, you know, here's the thing, too, and I have to say that if President Trump were not in office right now as we celebrate, I think it's significant that he is here for this 250th anniversary. I mean, so many things. I know a lot of people were disappointed about the outcome of the previous presidential election, but you know what? I believe he was meant to be here now, but I believe that we have the opportunity to speak freely and truly about the founding of this country. I mean, you had AOC the other day talking about it being all about money, and it was not. It was not. She has no idea. But you almost can't blame her, because her educational system does not provide for a good American history foundation. It just doesn't any longer.
3: Right. But, President Trump being in office at this moment of time, too, is that we get to celebrate the wins and the successes, and we get to talk about what we've built upon rather than the, you know, having shame or anything. We should be talking about the goodness of America. We should be teaching our young people about how amazing America is. It is where you can have the American dream. No other country can that happen, where someone like myself, my family coming from Mexico with very low education, being able to come here, own a home, get an education, work hard, and have a daughter that ends up working at the White House not once but three times. That is only here in America. I want to teach that to young people. They can do whatever they want. I don't want them to be taught that, you know, they've got to be down somehow and shameful about things that they haven't done. Let's be proud about our country. Let's fix the things that we need to fix, but let's be proud of who we are and be grateful for God and the freedoms that we have.
2: Well said. Well said, Jenny. Listen, could you direct us to a website where we can go and get more information on the celebration this weekend?
3: Absolutely. It's rededicate250.gov. Just go to that, and it has literally, I'm literally looking at it right here, and it's saying on Sunday, May 17th, the National Mall will be the scene of a historic gathering as Americans of every background across the country prepare for the nation's 250th birthday with scripture, testimony, prayer, and rededication of our country as one nation under God. You don't want to miss it. Be part of this. This is not going to happen for another 250 years, and unless you've got some kind of really great like life plan, you might miss that one. So let's do it this Sunday.
2: Love that. Okay, Jenny Korn, Faith Director for the White House, thank you so much for joining us today and all of your efforts on behalf of faith in America.
3: Thank you, Rose.
2: Take care, sweetie. All right. So this is the Sean Hannity Show. 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

0: 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We take prayer requests there, and I have a team of women who pray faithfully over every request. We have a daily devotional coming soon, and we have a free weekly newsletter, very encouraging and uplifting, but you have to sign up for it. Okay, that's all at sheiscalledbyhim.com. Ken from Illinois, how are you? Thanks for waiting.
1: Yes, hi. Hi, Rose. It's so great to hear you. And it's so great to hear a big platform like this speaking so openly about Christian faith. I love it.
0: Yes. Well, it's important, I think, more now than ever, actually.
1: Yeah, I'm working with a ministry too that's is all about trying to get scripture into kids' hearts. And right now, churches basically have maybe a couple hours kids ministry once a week, and that's it. We're trying to form a parent partner church relationship, because there's so much more that kids can hear the gospel all throughout their home life, but generally parents just kind of let that go, and the ministry is so amazing resistance to getting parents to just realize that they can speak so much into their kids' lives during the formative years, and they just kind of drop them off at church and let them do the work, and that's not good enough.
0: No, it's not good enough. And our guest, I think during the 4 o'clock hour, Communio, C-O-M-M-U-N-I-O. You might want to check it out and see how you can combine your efforts with theirs. But I applaud you for wanting to do something. And it does begin with our children. And I appreciate that very much. Ken, thank you.
1: It's really important. Our ministry is Global Children's Network, and we're really needing people to help us. So that would be great. I could talk with
0: Yeah.
1: guests in the first hour. I really, really love it.
0: Global Children Network, I think you should definitely reach out to him. I think there might be something you guys can do together. Terry from Minnesota, how are you? Hello.
2: Hello?
0: Hi.
2: Hi. Am I on? Do you want me to?
0: Yeah, you are. You're on the Sean Hannity Show.
2: Oh, dear. Okay, here's one of the things I wanted to put out there. There's the Fetterman guy, the senator in D.C., and then there's Bill Maher, and I never knew how to Maher. He's a Maher. TV personality.
0: It's Fetterman and Maher. Bill, yes.
2: Yes. They're both extremely liberal Democrats, but they're more human. And this is why, for the first time, and believe me, I know our history. I was Navy, met my husband in the
0: Navy. Thank you for that. Thank you. Well, you know what? You're cutting out a lot, so I'm going to have to let you go because we can barely hear you. But I know you wanted to say that we need a middle-of-the-road party. When we say those words, middle of the road, I get turned off just a little bit, though. I think about scripture where Jesus says, I'd rather you be hot or cold, but if you're lukewarm, I'm going to spit you out of my mouth. And I do respect Fetterman. In fact, Linda and I were just talking about him, both of us being from Pennsylvania. So I respect what he's doing in his boldness. And we'll have to talk about this more tomorrow. Maybe you can call back tomorrow and we can continue that conversation then. It was so much fun being with you all today. I love Sean's audience, and I am going to be back tomorrow. So I'm really looking forward to that as well. So, I'm Rose Unplugged. Check me out on all platforms.
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16: Heading to China with Iran on the agenda. I'm Lisa Lucera, Fox News. President Trump on his way to Beijing, where he's set to meet with President Xi Jinping about the Iran conflict. Before he left, he was asked about a peace deal with Iran after he rejected their proposal over the weekend.
17: One way or the other, it's going to be very good for the American people, and I think actually very good for the Iranian people.
16: Taiwan and trade are also expected to be topics of discussion. Meanwhile, the president defending his economic policies. A new report shows surging inflation last month.
18: The consumer price index jumped 3.8% in April, the largest increase in 3 years, outpacing wage gains. President Trump says the inflation is short term, tied to the Iran war.
17: Now, with all of this, inflation is much lower than it was under Biden. Biden had the highest inflation in the history of our country.

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4: Madonna making her return to the Billboard Hot 100 chart. That's thanks to her new collaboration with Sabrina Carpenter, Bring Your Love, which landed at number 74 this week. The entry expands Madonna's personal record to 59 career entries. The singer has the 10th most appearances among women, following Taylor Swift, Nicki Minaj, Beyonce, and Ariana Grande, just to name a few. Savannah Guthrie will host a new Wordle game show being produced by Jimmy Fallon. Fallon discussed the development during an appearance on the Today Show and said it was a no-brainer for Guthrie to be the host. Guthrie is a devoted Wordle player who called it a daily gaming obsession for her. She'll begin filming this summer. Casting for the show currently open until May 29th. Martin Short is speaking out for the first time since his daughter Catherine Short's death. He spoke about her passing during an appearance on CBS News Sunday morning, saying it had been a nightmare for the family. He added, "But the understanding that mental health and cancer, like my wife, are both diseases, and sometimes with them, they are terminal." Martin also said Catherine struggled with her mental health for a long time and did her best until she couldn't. Catherine died by suicide at 42 years old in February. If you or someone you know is struggling with suicidal thoughts, the 988 Suicide and Crisis Lifeline is available 24/7. That's entertainment. I'm Jennifer Bolsoni.
5: He's here. Now, broadcasting from the underground command post, deep in the bowels of a hidden bunker, somewhere under the brick and steel of a nondescript building, we've once again made contact with our leader, Mark Levin.

0: You know, folks, history's unfolding right before our eyes. The President of the United States has delivered consequential on his promises over and over and over again. Consequential outcomes. And he's at it again. He's flying off to China. You know, that's an 18-hour flight, Mr. Producer, one way. Can you imagine? I don't care what jet you're flying on. That would drive me nuts. It just would. Nonetheless, our system is built on we the people. Like I discussed earlier in this hour, we the people, us, millions and millions of us, individual freedom, free will, individual sovereignty. And so it's up to us, millions of us, to make sure this country's protected, to make sure our president gets the backing that he needs. That's what these elections are about. Very, very important. Now, I want you to join AMAC. Now, why AMAC? Because the Association of Mature American Citizens, unlike other senior organizations, is built around our values that we hold dear, and they fight for them in Washington, D.C. 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Right now, you can join for 5 years, just $47. 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Folks, I want to strongly encourage you to jump in with both feet. Go to amac.us/Levin, amac.us/LEVIN. Join the Association of Mature American Citizens today. You're going to be glad you did. And by the way, in hour two, we're going to have Steve Hilton on the program. I want to help our folks as much as I can. We'll see what happens in the end. But that's not how I roll. That is, no predictions. And we were in supporting Steve Hilton early on. And just think about it. If we can make some advances, if we can win in a few places, particularly blue states, like in New York or California, governors, maybe some mayor's races and so forth and so on, that'll have a big, big effect. We got to fight at every level, folks. We got to push at every level on all fronts, or we're going to lose our country. We've got to challenge them on litigation, challenge the Islamists who are trying to build these segregated Islamist communities. That's not how we roll in this country. The Marxists who are trying to destroy private property rights and steal your hard-earned income. We gotta challenge that. We've got to fight that. And this war on the Jews by the Democrat Party. That's right, I said it. The damn Democrat Party. This needs to be...
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19: Iran at the top of his mind. I'm Lisa Lucera, Fox News. Even as President Trump heads to China for a meeting with President Xi Jinping.
20: Their military is gone. It's wiped out. And we're only going to make a good deal. We'll see. What happens?
19: The president says he expects the two to discuss Iran, but told reporters he doesn't see a need for China to intervene. The conflict in Iran has cost tens of billions so far.
21: Most of the money spent on Operation Epic Fury is attributed to replenishing stockpiles of weapons and munitions, as well as maintenance. But the $29 billion total does not include the cost of repairing damage done to U.S. bases in the region by Iranian missile and drone strikes.
22: We don't know what our future posture is going to be. We don't know how those bases would be reconstructed, and we don't know what percentage our allies and partners will pay for that reconstruction.
21: Pentagon Comptroller Jay Hurst outlining the cost at a Senate hearing about defense spending. The administration is asking Congress for a $1.5 trillion Pentagon budget in the upcoming fiscal year.
19: Fox's Jared Halpern at the White House. Former Arcadia, California Mayor Eileen Wang has pled guilty to charges of acting as a foreign agent to China.
23: Prosecutors say between 2020 and 2022, 4 years before she was sworn in as mayor, she

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15: 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It's negative. And I don't mean emotionally negative. I mean there is an intellectual exercise that is taking place and you are the subject of it. I'm not saying these are intellectual giants. They're clearly not. But even some of them don't quite understand what they're doing, but they're doing it.
14: Very important, the podcast today. Breaking down language. In the Levin breaking down of language, philosophical. That is positive language, negative language. And negative language serves negative power. Now, you can use positive language to serve negative power, too. And I get into this in my book on power. But on the podcast, I just kind of lay out the basics so people understand.

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8: 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Our number, 877-381-3811, 877-381-3811. I like Steve Crowder. Now, I have to admit, I don't listen to most of these guys, but I like Steve Crowder. I've been on his show before, and I think he's a sharp dude. And I think he had Fuentes on recently. Have I announced who I support for the Republican nomination for president in 2028, Mr. Producer? Fuentes says that I'm a Rubio guy. Yeah. Did I announce that I'm a Rubio guy? I like Rubio a lot. Now, I think I'm the one who keeps saying this needs to be an open primary. Not open to Democrats, obviously, but open for Republicans to duke it out so we can make our proper choices. And I still believe that. I think that's very, very important. But, you know, we got the neocons, says Fuentes. We got the neocons on one side and the so-called America firsters, who aren't really all that America, for on the other side there. We've got, you know, the Rubio guys on one side, and then we got the J.D. Vance, the Palliter, the Peter Thiel guys, the Tucker guys on the other side. And this, why do people think this way? I could wind up supporting one, or maybe another, or whomever. But I thought I'd been pretty clear on this. Pretty clear. Why am I in their heads so badly, Mr. Perdue? Why am I in Fuentes' head and Tucker's head and Kelly's head and who else is there? I don't even know. What is with these people? He's an old boomer. And look at the ratios on the internet there with the podcast. Look at those ratios. I don't even know what the hell a ratio is, Rich. Do you know what a ratio is? I really don't. I mean, that's not my culture. I'm there now.

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23: 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Oh my God, what does my life look like?
21: 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Together, we'll hear how much our world has changed.
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11: 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How did my father become this scheming mastermind? Was he like this with everyone? 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

0: 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Looking.
1: Little time in U.S.-China relations. China and Iran have a close strategic partnership, and China is Iran's largest trading partner, buying over 80% of its oil. All systems are go so far for the test flight of SpaceX's most powerful rocket to date. Here's Jim Roop.
2: The Starship V3 is the tallest rocket ever assembled and is set to make its first test flight May 19th after a successful launch rehearsal on Tuesday in South Texas. It's touted as the world's most powerful reusable rocket. Could be key to NASA's plan to return astronauts to the moon's surface and create a permanent moon base following the success of the Artemis II lunar mission. I'm Jim Roop.
1: And Conan O'Brien will be hosting the Oscars for a third time. This comes after he earned high marks for the second year of hosting back in March. Academy CEO Bill Cramer and Academy President Lynette Howell-Taylor announced the news Tuesday afternoon. I'm Mark Mayfield.
3: Your one stop for advertising? Call 844-844-IHEART.
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12: Madonna making her return to the Billboard Hot 100 chart. That's thanks to her new collaboration with Sabrina Carpenter, Bring Your Love, which landed at number 74 this week. The entry expands Madonna's personal record to 59 career entries. The singer has the 10th most appearances among women, following Taylor Swift, Nicki Minaj, Beyonce, and Ariana Grande, just to name a few. Savannah Guthrie will host a new Wordle game show being produced by Jimmy Fallon. Fallon discussed the development during an appearance on the Today Show and said it was a no-brainer for Guthrie to be the host. Guthrie is a devoted Wordle player who called it a daily gaming obsession for her. She'll begin filming this summer. Casting for the show currently open until May 29th. Martin Short is speaking out for the first time since his daughter Catherine Short's death. He spoke about her passing during an appearance on CBS News Sunday Morning, saying it had been a nightmare for the family. He added, but the understanding that mental health and cancer, like my wife, are both diseases, and sometimes with them, they are terminal. Martin also said Catherine struggled with her mental health for a long time and did her best until she couldn't. Catherine died by suicide at 42 years old in February. If you or someone you know is struggling with suicidal thoughts, the 988 Suicide and Crisis Lifeline is available 24/7. That's entertainment. I'm Jennifer Polsoni.
6: look at what's happening from the Fox News Rundown.
13: Good morning. It's Wednesday, May 13th. I'm Chris DeMeo, and this is the Fox News Rundown. President Trump is set to meet with Chinese President Xi Jinping in China. The president says he'll ask for his cooperation to reopen the Strait of Hormuz. We hear more from Fox's Aisha Hosni.
14: He did say he's going to have a long talk with him about it, noting, though, that China is the largest buyer of Iranian crude oil.
15: We've had no problem, and he's been a friend of mine. He's been somebody that we get along with.
14: Trump says the ceasefire with Iran is on life support.
13: Tariffs will also be discussed. He'll also talk about Taiwan and an $11 billion weapons package. King Charles will announce the British government's plans in a speech to Parliament today, but questions remain over whether British Prime Minister Keir Starmer will survive to see them through. Fox's Jonathan Savage reports from London.
16: The state opening of Parliament is one of the big events of British politics, steeped in tradition, grandeur, and political theatre. King Charles, in full crown and robes, will read a speech outlining his government's agenda, but it's a government in chaos. Dozens of Labour Party lawmakers want their leader, Prime Minister Keir Starmer, to resign. They blame him for their party's unpopularity and want bolder leadership. Starmer insists he won't quit, and he'll hope today's event provides some positive momentum. Jonathan Savage, Fox News.
13: That's the Fox News Rundown for Wednesday, May 13th. I'm Chris DeMeo, Fox News.
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18: John Polk was my nemesis. I knew in order to live a rich and fulfilling life, one where I was equal under the law and could be happy and fulfilled, I needed to defeat the message that John Polk was peddling.
19: I'm John Polk. For years, I was the poster boy of the conversion therapy movement, the ex-gay who married an ex-lesbian and traveled the world telling my story of how I changed my sexuality from gay to straight. I wore the label of ex-gay with pride. That was all until, well, we'll get to that part.
18: 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He did with me.
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19: 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And as I look, too, at the harm I did from within it. 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
3: In the history of cinema, few films have been as successful as The Godfather. Francis Ford Coppola's gangster epic set a new standard not just for movies about the mafia, but for movies in general. Although, if you talk to the people who made it, The Godfather's prospects for success were far from assured. In fact, before its release, they were pretty bleak.
4: 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The movie's not going to work. You gotta get rid of those guys, it's a disaster.
3: Then Leave the Gun, Take the Cannoli, my co-host Mark Seal and I strip back the varnish of movie history and talk to never-before-heard-from sources to get at what really made the process so arduous. 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
28: I'm Jerry Willis, and this is the Fox Business Report. Stocks finishing mixed on Tuesday with the tech-heavy Nasdaq falling as the AI trade retreats, and inflation picked up faster than expected in April and hitting the highest level in 3 years as the Iranian war delivered higher gas prices. David Nicholas of Nicholas Wealth Management says the rally on Wall Street can continue despite hot inflation.
29: The good news is what's driving that. This is not a broad-based inflation scare. What's driving it is energy. Look, energy is up 17.9% year over year. What happens is when we get an Iran resolution, not if, but when we get that resolution, that headline inflation number is going to come down a lot faster than what I think most people realize.
28: The Dow rising 56 points, the Nasdaq lower by 186, S&P 500 down 12. This morning, the producer price index for April will be released. That's your Fox Business Report. I'm Hillary Barsky, invested in you.

0: is the Fox News Rundown. 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
1: The San Antonio Spurs are just one win away from their first trip to the NBA's Western Conference Finals since 2017, beating the Minnesota Timberwolves 126-97 behind 27 points from Victor Wembanyama to take a 3-2 series lead. Off the court, the Philadelphia 76ers announced that they've parted ways with President Daryl Morey. Now, all of that news overshadowed by a day of tragedy around the NBA, including 13-year veteran Jason Collins, who was the first openly gay active male player in any of the four major sports, passing away at the age of 47 from brain cancer. That's sports in the Fox News Rundown. I'm Greg Thompson, Fox News.
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3: I'm a big believer in the idea that if it's not broke, don't fix it. He is not. He is an innovator. Calipari is not a status quo guy. He's not. He's never been. He never will be. So he's giving us a load of malarkey here, and I like it because I'm going to send this to Cal and say, yeah, that's right, Cal. I criticized you because I rarely do because I think the dude is brilliant and should be listened to. If we are to expand, my hope is that at least half the spots are held for non-Power 4 teams. That's right. That's a good idea, except if he is on the bubble and he doesn't get in and all of a sudden Akron's getting in, then he'll be pissed. There's only one reason to make these decisions, and that's money. And in this era, that's the right reason. It simply is. As someone who's been both David and won some and Goliath who lost some, that's what makes this tournament special. We can't afford to lose that special place in our sport. I agree. For OutKicks, don't at me. I'm Dan Dockich, and this is Fox News Rundown.
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9: For almost the entirety of the half century I've lived on Earth, I've had experts, teachers, politicians, and activists hectoring me about how climate change is going to destroy the planet. But this week, in the New York Times, of all places, is evidence that climate alarmism is finally starting to cool down. Quote, Democrats do not have to campaign on climate change anymore, end quote, blared the headline this week as author Matt Huber argued that voters are rather turned off by the subject. I would suggest that this is because it is the single most expensive lie in human history. In elementary school, I endured warnings of a coming ice age. Then, by high school, it was global warming that was minutes away from ending humanity. By the time I was an adult, the warming having failed, surprisingly, to occur, we settled on climate change as the vague name for the inevitable apocalypse. In 2018, as Representative Alexandria Ocasio-Cortez was coming into prominence, she told us that we had a mere 12 years to fix the climate problem or we would all die. In that time, untold trillions have been spent by the government, along with basically every business in the country, to hold the weather at bay, even though every prediction the alarmists have made have fallen flat. Now, finally, after 50 years of hysteria, the New York Times, the very gray lady with her hair on fire over climate change this whole time, tells us it's not such a big deal after all? Say what you will, but as an apocalyptic hoax, climate alarmism has had an absolutely historic run. Overpopulation nonsense had a few years in the 60s, but nothing compared to the decades of pure insanity that we have had to live through thanks to Al Gore's unhinged predictions. Everyone wants to be a good steward of Mother Nature. Littering is bad and all that, but performative nonsense like paper straws that melt in your cocktail or cars that shut themselves off every 10 seconds are meaningless gestures. Expensive, meaningless gestures. Nothing about American climate policy or attitudes towards it have ever made any sense. We tighten our belts and pay through the nose to keep our emissions low, while the rest of the world basically fires huge carbon dioxide cannons up into the sky. For once, I agree with the New York Times. It is time for this madness to end. We do not need to saddle our children with the emotional and economic damage of make-believe climate disasters. Americans are smart enough to know that whatever the loony left might tell them, the end is not nigh. This is David Marcus, Fox News digital columnist and author of Charade, The COVID Lies That Crushed the Nation.
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15: A meeting in China. I'm Ted Lindner, Fox News. President Trump on his way to Beijing to meet with the Chinese President Xi Jinping for a two-day summit to discuss future deals between the two countries. This comes as America and Iran are in an ongoing conflict, and there's no sign of an upcoming peace deal. The president, speaking to reporters outside the White House on Tuesday before leaving for China, saying again that Iran wants to make a deal.
16: Their military is gone. It's wiped out. And we're only going to make a good deal. We'll see what happens, but I believe that one way or the other, it's going to be very good for the American people, and I think actually very good for the Iranian people.
15: The president stopping in Alaska before he made his way to Beijing, expected to arrive in a few hours. He says that any peace deal will not include a nuclear weapon for Iran. The two-day summit comes as China is looking to expand its global influence. Fox Business Network's Lydia Hu explains how this could be a problem for American farmers.
17: Foreign ownership of American farmland is growing. That's why it's a problem. Nearly 46 million acres of American farmland are owned by foreigners. China's share, they own almost 250,000 acres nationwide. That is less than 1% of all foreign-owned farmland, but it's the concentration of that ownership in just a handful of states and by a handful of companies. There are five companies that account for roughly 92% of Chinese-held farmland in the United States. That's outsized influence.
15: The Panama Canal, also a major issue after a Panamanian court ruled earlier this year that a Hong Kong-based firm can no longer operate both ends of the canal. U.S. officials say China's retaliating by detaining dozens of Panama-flagged ships since March. The canal handles more than 40% of U.S. container traffic, worth roughly $270 billion in goods each year. 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
19: According to the New York Times, Democrats in Virginia plotting to forcibly remove all of Virginia's Supreme Court justices by lowering the mandatory retirement age to 54. Pause there. I don't know anybody that retires at 54, which just so happens to be 1 year below the youngest judge. Quote, Virginia judges are appointed by the General Assembly, where Democrats hold majorities in both chambers, and could then fill all of those vacancies with all of those forced early retirements. And the court, of course, would put on sympathetic Democratic lawyers that would sign on to their corrupt, unconstitutional gerrymandering plan. Why? They want to seize power.
18: The Conservative Underground meets later today on the Sean Hannity Show.
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20: At 5:04, we have clouds, 54 in Madison. Gas prices jumped overnight. AAA putting the statewide average in Wisconsin today at $4.51 a gallon. That is the same amount of the national average. Now, this is a 14-cent increase from yesterday. For diesel, the average in Wisconsin is $5.87 a gallon. That's a record high. Wisconsin's record high for a gallon of regular unleaded is $4.92, which we hit in June of 2022. Prices surged that summer as a result of Russia's invasion of Ukraine. Well, rising fuel prices costing the city of Madison about $170,000 more a month to keep its fleet running. Mayor Sacha Rhodes Conway says the increased costs could eventually impact taxpayers and city projects.
21: We are taking a very hard look at where we can afford to continue investing and what things we're just going to have to put on pause.
20: Now, the city estimates it could spend an additional $1.5 million on fuel this year if prices remain where they are. And if fuel prices continue to rise above $5 a gallon, that number could climb above $2 million. At the Capitol, legislative Republicans touting the bipartisan deal to spend down some of Wisconsin's budget surplus yesterday. Joint Finance Committee co-chair Mark Bourne says the $1.8 billion plan is not perfect, but it works.
22: Folks need help now. The pocketbooks are getting hit now. The surplus is now. We're in charge now. We worked out a deal with the folks that are here, and we're going to send that money back to the taxpayers.
20: But Kenosha County Democrat Tip McGuire says the money that's going to schools isn't enough.
23: It fails our schools. Our schools aren't going to be getting the resources fully that they need. They've been struggling for 15 years under legislative Republican leadership.
20: The deal did pass Joint Finance yesterday on a split 12-4 vote. It could be this plan could be voted on in a special session of the legislature scheduled for today. Jennifer Mnookin winding down her tenure as chancellor of UW-Madison.
24: Mnookin, who became chancellor in 2022, will move on as president of Columbia University. While a national search for a new chancellor is underway, dean of UW's College of Letters and Science, Eric Wilcotts, will serve as interim chancellor. Mnookin's tenure was at times tumultuous, including her decision to call police to disperse a pro-Palestinian student encampment on Library Mall in 2023. The UW has also had to contend with funding cuts and new teaching requirements imposed by state lawmakers. Saturday is Mnookin.

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3: WIVA News Time now is 5:09. A hazmat situation earlier this week in Wanakee sent 8 people to the hospital. The injuries here non-life-threatening. And this happened during the noon hour on Monday. There was a hazardous material spill in the 700 block of East Main Street at a pharmaceutical manufacturing facility. A 300-gallon container of solvent tipped over. Crews were on the scene there for about 5 hours. Well, Katie, partly cloudy, a little breeze, and some mid-60s for a Wednesday.
4: That's right, Robin. Let's get a check of your 27 storm track forecast with meteorologist Emma Hippis.
5: Today will be a little bit cooler than yesterday. Highs only reach the mid-60s, and we have some breezier conditions for the afternoon. Winds start to calm towards the end of the day, and overnight lows are back in the upper 30s. With your 27 storm track forecast, I'm meteorologist Emma Hippis.
4: Thank you, Emma. We have some clouds and 54 here at 1310 WIBA. Doug comes your way next with sports. It's 5:10.
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4: Good morning. I'm Doug Russell with WIBA Sports. We start in Milwaukee, where the Brewers' winning streak is now at 5.
5: Oh, Joey! Joey Ortiz, yes! He goes deep to give the Brewers a 1-0 lead.
4: Brewers take care of the Padres in the series lid lifters 6-4 at American Family Field. Same two teams again tonight. Jacob Mizrowski pitches against Michael King. The NBA has concluded that the Bucks will not face any sanctions over shutting down Giannis Antetokounmpo at the end of last season. The league was looking into the matter after Giannis said repeatedly he was healthy enough to play. The University of Wisconsin has formally announced its athletic director's search committee. Among those tasked with choosing Chris McIntosh's successor, athletic department legends Michael Finley and Megan Duggan, along with current Indianapolis general manager Chris Ballard, a former Badgers wide receiver. NBA playoffs last night, it was the Spurs over the Timberwolves, 126-97, San Antonio up 3-2 in the series. Coming up tonight, pivotal game 5 between the Cavaliers and the Pistons. That series is knotted up at 2 games apiece. 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
7: Well, it's happening, fellow sports fans. It's Andy West. Let's take a look back on this day in sports history, May 13th. We'll start off in 1958. Stan Musial hits a double to record his 3,000th hit in the St. Louis Cardinals 5-3 win at Wrigley Field. Musial was the first player to reach this milestone with an extra base hit. Jumping ahead today in 2010, the demolition of the original Yankee Stadium was completed. The Cathedral of Baseball served as the home for the New York Yankees and hosted over 100 World Series games, football's New York Giants, and numerous championship fights. And today in 2015, Derek Stepan scores 11-24 into overtime, lifting the New York Rangers past the Washington Capitals 2-1 and into the Eastern Conference Finals. Stepan's wrist shot from the left wing caps a comeback from a 3-1 deficit in the series. The Rangers become the only team to manage that in successive years, doing the same thing to Pittsburgh in the second round in 2014.
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15: Prepare for even less phosphate fertilizer. I'm Larry Lee with Agribusiness News on Brownfield. 100 years ago, our founders had a vision that transformed the future of agriculture, and we've been innovating ever since. See how it all started at pioneer.com/100. First, the new crop projections for the marketing year are out, and USDA says expect tighter balance sheets for corn and wheat due to lower production, while soybean ending stocks next marketing year could be down due to better export demand. The new crop projections are highly tentative due to ongoing planting, crop development, weather, and geopolitical factors. USDA also raised its old crop ending stock estimates for corn while cutting the outlook for wheat and soybeans. The president of the American Soybean Association says farmers are uneasy following the Mosaic Company's announcement it will scale back domestic phosphate production. Scott Metzger tells Brownfield,
16: "We are super disappointed to hear this. Times are super tough here on the farm. We've got skyrocketing fertilizer prices. And we saw Mosaic report their last quarter that they had record-breaking profits."
15: Metzger says Mosaic's decision, quote, "comes at the worst possible time."
16: At the end of the day, that's just going to hurt the American farmer. That's why we've been so loud and boisterous about the countervailing duties and getting those dropped so we can get some a little bit of relief on this stuff.
15: According to ASA, the duty has increased the cost of phosphate for farmers by $6.9 billion over the past 5 years. A University of Wisconsin entomologist says a research project is studying whether an existing spray product can help rescue soybeans and other crops from slugs. Emily Bick tells Brownfield the test might lead to adding uses to the existing product label.
17: "We're not sure if it's going to work. I don't want to hype it up just because we haven't tried it. This is a kind of a stakeholder-led request and something that they said worked pretty well."
15: Bick says the test plots are not limited to Wisconsin.
17: "We're trialing it here. We're trialing it actually in partnership with a extension group in Delaware, and then we're going to pursue IR4 if we can see that it has some sort of efficacy."
15: IR4 is the federally funded program that acts as a bridge between specialty crop growers and the EPA to expand pesticide labels. An agronomy manager with Wiffles Hybrid says it's still not time to panic about planting progress. Ryan Gentle says the recent stretch of cool, wet weather slowed down many farmers, but this week's warm-up should get things rolling again.
18: "No panic buttons. I really don't get too excited until, you know, you get into that 15th to 20th of May. Hopefully they'll get a nice stretch here and they'll get caught back up."
15: He tells Brownfield that highly variable weather means it's important for producers to evaluate stands as crops emerge. I'm Larry Lee with Agribusiness News on Brownfield.
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19: This is a Bloomberg Money Minute. Crude production in the U.S. is expected to jump to a record next year. Some domestic producers are beginning to ramp up output in response to higher oil prices. As the war blocks the Strait of Hormuz and cuts off millions of barrels of crude from buyers around the globe, America has become a key alternative supplier to the world. U.S. crude exports have hit record highs. This morning, the price of oil in the U.S. is at $101 a barrel. Checking on stocks, tech shares are seeing a pop this morning. Traders are betting the rally in chip makers has further room to run. Wall Street looking at the potential of artificial intelligence. That's giving a lift to S&P futures this morning. And higher fuel and ticket prices are threatening to push airlines to cut more flights, which could disrupt your summer travel plans. The trade group that represents airports points out that flyers should brace for airfares to stay higher. Airlines are on the hook for tens of billions of dollars in fuel bills. Courtney Donahoe, Bloomberg Radio.
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26: President Trump is optimistic about his official state visit to China. Before departing the White House yesterday, Trump said he expected to have a long talk about Iran with Chinese President Xi Jinping. Other topics expected to be on the table include the future of Taiwan, trade, and artificial intelligence. A patient brought to Atlanta to be monitored after a Hanta virus outbreak is testing negative. Two people were flown in Monday to be treated in the Communicable Diseases Unit at Emory Hospital. Both were aboard the MV Hondius cruise ship where the cluster outbreak was confirmed last month.
27: This ain't Texas.
26: The man accused of stealing Beyonce's unreleased music last summer is going to prison. Kelvin Evans pleaded guilty Tuesday to several charges related to theft. Investigators say surveillance cameras captured Evans breaking into an SUV 2 days before Beyonce's Atlanta stop on her Cowboy Carter tour. I'm Michael Kastner.
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37: The cost of war, the topic on Capitol Hill yesterday and here in Wisconsin. Overnight, a 14-cent jump at the pump. Good morning. I'm Robin Colbert. This is the 5:30 a.m. report on News Talk 1310 WIBA. Time now to get a check of our 27 storm track forecast with meteorologist Emma Hippus.
38: Today will be a little bit cooler than yesterday. Highs only reach the mid-60s, and we have some breezier conditions for the afternoon. Winds start to calm towards the end of the day, and overnight lows are back in the upper 30s. With your 27 storm track forecast, I'm meteorologist Emma Hippus.
37: 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Right now, we do have clouds and 54 at your official weather station, News Talk 1310 WIBA. Our top story, military leaders facing questions over the cost of the war with Iran.
39: Secretary Pete Hegseth pushed back on characterizations that ammunition is being depleted in Iran, but says the Pentagon is trying to ramp up weapons production.
40: We know exactly what we have. We have plenty of what we need. And the reason we're accelerating a lot of this is because the department's been static in how it does this kind of business.
39: Pentagon's comptroller told a Senate panel the latest estimate for the cost of the Iran war is $29 billion, a figure mostly covering munitions and repairing equipment. But that estimate does not include repairing or rebuilding U.S. bases damaged in the region by Iranian attacks. At the White House, Jared Halpern, Fox News.
37: And economists and Democratic leaders argue the Pentagon's estimate of $29 billion is a significant underestimate. They suggest the actual economic cost, including long-term impacts, could range between $630 billion and $1 trillion. The UK is now promising to send in drones, fighter jets, and a warship to help safeguard shipping in the Strait of Hormuz.
1: The British government is part of a 40-nation joint mission to help reopen the Strait of Hormuz once the immediate crisis has eased. UK Defence Secretary John Healey announcing a package of hardware, including systems to detect and clear mines, drone boats and jets for air patrols. Iran has effectively closed the strait in retaliation for US and Israeli attacks. British Prime Minister Keir Starmer has said the UK will not get dragged into the conflict. The Trump administration has expressed frustration at other countries not helping secure shipping while fighting is ongoing. Jonathan Savage, Fox News.
37: Here in Wisconsin, overnight, gas prices went up. AAA putting our statewide average in Wisconsin today, $4.51 a gallon. That's the same price for the national average this morning. Now, this is a 14-cent increase from yesterday for diesel. The average here in Wisconsin is $5.87 a gallon. That's a record high. Madison's mayor sounding the alarm as fuel costs surge.
2: It's almost $170,000 a month.
3: That's how much more per month the city of Madison is spending to fuel up its fleets. From police cars and fire trucks to garbage and leaf trucks, the city is feeling the pinch.
2: It puts enormous pressure on us.
3: The city says it uses about 34,000 gallons of gasoline and 50,000 gallons of diesel every month. That doesn't even include Metro Transit, which uses another 67,000 gallons of diesel monthly. If prices stay where they are, the city estimates it could spend an extra $1.5 million this year alone.
2: I am really quite worried in the long term about what the implications of all this are.
3: As prices climb and it costs more to fuel city vehicles like these, Mayor Saatchi Rhodes Conway tells me it doesn't only impact the city's bottom line. It can eventually trickle down to taxpayers too.
2: When we pay more for fuel, we can spend less on other things, right? And that means that we can deliver fewer services to the taxpayer for their dollar.
3: There's a number of plans in motion around Madison. The mayor says a longer-term solution aims to electrify more vehicles.
37: It's WKOW's Chloe Morrissey reporting. At the state capitol, the Joint Finance Committee yesterday approved a deal to return some of Wisconsin's budget surplus to taxpayers. This is Republican co-chair Mark Bourne.
9: The fact is this bill provides immediate relief to the taxpayers of Wisconsin. That was the key part of negotiations for us. We're happy we were able to get there in these bipartisan negotiations with the governor.
37: The proposal also calls for $600 million in school funding, but Democrats on the committee voted against this $1.8 billion plan. Mequon Rep. Deb Andreka says Republicans turned down a more cost-effective plan earlier in the session.
10: That cost a fraction of what we're talking about here. Index special education of 60% is some sufficient, provides property tax relief. That would have provided a long-term solution, but you guys never gave it a public hearing.
37: Now, the vote by the Joint Finance Committee yesterday was 12-4 in favor. This proposal will be before the Assembly and Senate during a special legislative session today. Some Republicans in South Carolina breaking rank with their party over a redistricting plan. That story coming up. 1310 WIBA News Time is 5:36.
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37: 537, 1310, WIBA. We do have clouds and 54 in Madison this morning. South Carolina Republicans rebuffing a call from President Trump to redraw the state's congressional maps.
0: South Carolina state senators fell short of the two-thirds vote required to extend their legislative session beyond Thursday so they could consider redistricting. But five Republicans joined Democrats to vote no, including Senator Chip Campson, who said this of the founding fathers.
7: The number one principle that they adhered to was to diffuse political power, not concentrate it.
0: Senator Shane Massey said the state is already heavily gerrymandered.
8: Trying to go to 7-0, I think, is extremely risky from a political standpoint.
0: President Trump told state lawmakers on Truth Social Monday to be bold and courageous, that he was watching their vote. Jessica Rosenthal, Fox News.
37: Plans could be in the works to close a controversial immigration detention center in South Florida. The New York Times reports the state may close the Everglades facility known as Alligator Alcatraz. They say Homeland Security officials have determined the facility here is just too expensive. It's costing $1 million a day to operate. Acting ICE Director Todd Lyons' replacement has been selected, according to multiple reports. Dave Venturella will assume the role after Lyons leaves his post at the end of the month. Now, Lyons has led the agency since March of last year. His last day is May 31st. Venturella is a longtime ICE official and a former private prison executive. FBI Director Kash Patel facing Senate scrutiny yesterday during testimony on his agency's budget request for next year.
15: Maryland Senator Chris Van Hollen pressing FBI Director Kash Patel on reports about Patel's alleged excessive drinking.
16: This is the ultimate example of hypocrisy.
17: Mr. Chairman,
16: I will not be tarnished by baseless allegations
17: and
16: fraudulent statements from the media.
15: Washington State Senator Patty Murray asking about reports FBI resources are being used to investigate journalists.
18: There are reports that are using FBI resources to investigate journalists. You are saying to this committee today that that is not true.
17: That's correct, ma'am.
15: Patel touting the agency's efforts disrupting criminal gangs, arresting human traffickers, and arresting 8 of the top 10 most wanted fugitives in the world in 14 months. Kristen Goodwin, Fox News.
37: Bed Bath & Beyond is returning after its 2023 bankruptcy filing. The popular national retailer is set to return to 98 locations nationwide. It won't be in standalone sites, but rather in existing Container Store locations. And I believe we've determined, Katie, Madison area doesn't have Container Stores.
19: I don't think so. I know if they want their old spot back,
37: they can't have it.
19: IKEA's taking it.
37: Absolutely. Get in there, IKEA. And you know what? I could care less about whatever furniture. I'm sure they have decent enough stuff. I just got to try those meatballs.
19: Yeah.
37: I've heard about it for years.
19: You know, I've never tried the meatballs either.
37: So, yeah. We got it. When's that supposed to be? This fall sometime?
19: Sounds right.
37: On Junction Road there, right by the Target on Madison's west side. 540 now, 1310 WIBA. Our 27 storm track forecast, and Doug swings by with sports up next.
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9: Today will be a little bit cooler than yesterday. Highs only reach the mid-60s, and we have some breezier conditions for the afternoon. Winds start to calm towards the end of the day, and overnight lows are back in the upper 30s. With your 27 storm track forecast, I'm meteorologist Emma Hippus.
10: Good morning. I'm Doug Russell with WIVA Sports. The Brewers are on a heater.
17: Ground ball, left side, base hit. Bowers is going to score. And the Brewers will have the lead. Finally placed by Sal Frelick.
10: Make it five straight for the Crews. 6-4, the final score last night over the Padres at American Family Field. Same two teams go at it again tonight. Jacob Mizrowski pitches against Michael King. The University of Wisconsin has formally announced its athletic director's search committee. Incoming interim chancellor Eric Wilcox is expected to make the final decision. He was tasked with that by outgoing Chancellor Jennifer Mnuchin, who leaves at the end of the week to become the new president at Columbia University in New York. Stanley Cup playoffs, two conference semifinal games Tuesday night. The Sabres edged the Canadiens 3-2 in Montreal. That series is now tied up at 2-2. Meanwhile, in Las Vegas,
17: Putin made contact. Eichel has it. Eichel looking across the barbershop. Deflection.
10: Golden Knights win the game in overtime 3-2. They lead the series 3-2. 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
25: It's May 13th, and this is your Fox Daily Snapshot. Today is National Frog Jumping Day, which dates back to an 1865 story by author Mark Twain about two friends in Calaveras County, California, who placed a wager on which of their pet frogs could jump higher. The tale would eventually be known as the Notorious Jumping Frog of Calaveras County. The current frog jumping record is held by Rosie the Riveter, who jumped 21 feet 5 and 3/4 inches in 1986. Also on this date, in 2019, actress Felicity Huffman pled guilty for taking part in the National College Entrance Exam scandal, which would come to be known later as Operation Varsity Blues. Huffman admitted to honest services fraud after it was discovered that she and many other families paid large sums of money to ensure their children attend some of the nation's most elite colleges and universities. She would eventually be sentenced to 14 days in jail and 1 year of supervised release. I'm Tushar Saxena, and that's your Fox Daily Snapshot.
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7: Here's what you've made popular by getting your stream on. 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In at 8 is Euphoria on HBO Max. Your Friends and Neighbors on Apple TV is up one spot to 7 this week. The Pit on HBO Max remains on the chart at 6. Margo's Got Money Troubles on Apple TV remains at 5, with From on MGM Plus falling out of the top 3 to 4. The Boys on Amazon Prime Video holds on to the 3 position this week. Debuting at 2 is Lord of the Flies on Netflix. And holding on to the top spot for a second week is the new mystery Widow's Bay on Apple TV, your number one streamed show.
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1: If you're hearing this, you should be concerned about the Asian longhorned beetle, an invasive species that's destroying our trees. 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
0: Look up, look down, look around. Look up, look down, look around. In the trees and on the ground, 'cause the ALB must be found.
1: Some signs of the ALB are dime-sized holes on tree trunks, a sawdust-like material called frass, and the beetle itself, with a long black body and white spots.
0: Look up, look down, look around. Look up, look down, look around. In the trees and on the ground, 'cause the ALB must be found.
1: Learn all the signs and how to report them at AsianLonghornedBeetle.com. That's AsianLonghornedBeetle.com.
2: 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I'm Mike Pearson with news and commentary from America's most essential industry, agriculture. 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As beef prices in America remain at record highs, the Trump administration has greenlit a surge of imports from two of our largest competitors, Brazil and Argentina. With the summer grilling season here, we could see a lot more South American beef in U.S. grocery stores. I'll have the update after this. The corn crop in deep South Texas is already tasseling, but growers aren't out of the woods yet. That was the subject of our recent Agronomy for Your Acres with Jacob Sosby, Nutrien Ag Solutions branch manager in Santa Rosa, Texas.
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2: 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Here's a number worth chewing on. The United States is on track to import more beef in 2026 than at any other point in American history. USDA projects 5.5 billion pounds of imported beef this year. That would top last year's record of 5.3 billion, which itself topped the record set in 2024. Three straight years of record beef imports, and the pace is accelerating. In the first 2 months of 2026 alone, beef imports were running 60% above year-ago levels. Now, the U.S. beef herd has shrunk to a 75-year low. It's been hammered by years of drought, rising input costs, and ongoing restrictions on Mexican cattle imports due to the screwworm situation. Domestic production simply can't keep pace with American demand for beef, which has remained incredibly strong even at record prices. And that means South America is filling the gap. Brazil is now the second largest supplier of beef to the U.S. market, accounting for nearly 1 in 5 pounds of all imported beef last year. Brazilian packers shipped nearly $800 million worth of beef to U.S. buyers in just the first quarter of 2026. That's up 21% from a year ago. And last year itself was already a record at $1.75 billion. The surge helped Brazilian packer JBS post record revenue last year, with profits climbing to $2 billion. Argentina is also expanding its footprint. In February, President Trump signed an executive order quadrupling the amount of lean beef trimmings the U.S. can import from Argentina. The White House framed it as emergency relief for American consumers, but the National Cattlemen's Beef Association called it a misguided effort that could undercut family ranchers while doing little to move the needle at the checkout counter. And in the meantime, those U.S. family farms and ranches are hoping for a little more moisture to keep that herd rebuilding happening. I'll have more details after this.
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2: 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But for the cattlemen and women who have spent years working to rebuild their herds and betting on an America First trade posture, the numbers are a hard reality check. 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I'm Mike Pearson. 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
20: This is a Bloomberg Money Minute. It's getting more expensive to buy a house. According to Redfin, home prices in April rose 2.4% year over year. That's the biggest increase since March 2025. House hunters are coming off the sidelines with the job market stabilizing. Checking on your money, tech shares are getting lift this morning with Wall Street focused on the potential of artificial intelligence. Investors will also be closely watching the meeting between President Trump and Chinese leader Xi Jinping. S&P futures are on the rise. And Target will be replacing its shopping carts with a new model that promises to hold more of your stuff while making it easier to maneuver around the store. According to Fast Company, the all-plastic design will even hold your big Stanley Cup or Starbucks beverage. It's made of modular components that can be swapped out if one breaks. Plus, the cart has an improved seat for your kids with a steeper backrest and a deeper bowl. The carts will be replaced over the next few years. Courtney Donahoe, Bloomberg Radio.
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26: Wisconsin lawmakers meet in a special session today on a deal to spend some of the state's budget surplus. Good morning. I'm Robin Colbert. This is the 6 a.m. report on News Talk 1310 WIBA. Time now to get a check of traffic and weather together with Rapid Traffic. 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
27: Looking pretty decent around the area this morning with roads in excellent driving condition as you head out the door. Delays not there yet on the Beltline east or westbound, and the scanner's been quiet all morning long with no accidents. We'll get you another update on traffic again in just 10 minutes. Robin?
26: Our 27 storm track forecast today, partly cloudy, breezy, a high of 64. Right now, we do have some clouds and 54 at your official weather station, News Talk 1310 WIBA. Our top story, the Joint Finance Committee yesterday in a 12-4 vote approved a budget surplus compromise that invests in schools and offers some property tax relief.
28: Republican lawmakers say that this will help bring money to Wisconsinites right now by pulling nearly $2 billion from the state surplus. Although Republicans say this doesn't address the 400-year veto enacted by Governor Evers, it will help in the short term. JFC Chairman Representative Mark Bourne says spending this money will still keep the state in good shape financially.
29: It continues to be in a good financial position. Partly because, as I think one of my colleagues mentioned, you know, we've been doing this now for a decade and a half of Republican-controlled legislative budgets, and we continue to cut taxes.
28: But Democrats argue this will only address issues in the short term. Senator Kelda Royce is running for governor and voted against the plan, claiming that passing it does not address the school funding and property tax problem in the future.
30: Before us includes many other things, nearly $1 billion that we're essentially lighting on fire. And it's not going to be available to then meet people's needs in the next budget. We are not solving these problems permanently. We need long-term fixes.
26: That's WKOW's Lucas Kim reporting there at the Capitol. Now, under this proposal, $850 million will go toward refund checks. That includes $600 checks for married couples and $300 checks for single filers. Again, the Wisconsin Assembly and Senate in special session today to act on this proposal. Elsewhere, Republicans in South Carolina rebuffing a call from President Trump to redraw the state's congressional maps. Five state senators broke ranks with the party yesterday and voted against a plan to divide South Carolina's one Democratic black majority House district. In Missouri, the state's highest court upholding changes made to its congressional map ahead of the November midterms.
6: The Missouri State Supreme Court ruled the new map meets state constitutional standards and can be in effect for this year's primary election. Those contests are set for August 4th. Missouri's 8 U.S. House seats are filled by 6 Republicans and 2 Democrats. The new map splits a western district that for decades contained nearly all of Kansas City to potentially gain a 7-1 GOP advantage. An activist group, People Not Politicians Missouri, collected hundreds of thousands of signatures hoping to force a statewide referendum. Missouri's Secretary of State has not decided if that vote will happen. Grinnell Scott, Fox News.
26: Pete Hegseth on Capitol Hill yesterday, answering more questions about the war with Iran. He testified before the House and Senate subcommittees on his department's 2027 budget request. Under Secretary Jay Hurst, who is acting as Pentagon controller, told the House Appropriations Subcommittee his previous estimate is that the war so far has cost about $29 billion, which is up from $25 billion 2 weeks ago. President Trump traveling to China amid the ongoing war in the Middle East.
7: The president says that trade is top of mind during this historic summit in Beijing with President Xi. However, he does have a plan to have a long talk about Iran.
8: We have a lot of things to discuss. I wouldn't say Iran is one of them, to be honest with you, because we have Iran very much under control.
7: And on trade, here is what the president is walking into. China really wants lower tariffs. They currently have a 10% global tariff that expires in July unless the president decides to extend it. So that is on China's minds.
26: That's Fox's Aisha Hosni reporting.
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0: people everywhere, and there are so many kids, and the kids seeing it, and that's probably the thing that just gets me the most, is that kids shouldn't see their favorite local ice cream truck get burned up like that.
1: Yeah.
2: A little traumatic.
1: It's the stuff of nightmares, that's for sure. The only thing worse is if you had like somebody in a bunny costume in it.
2: Yeah. I feel like every like SpongeBob popsicle, everything I've gotten has already been pre-melted though, so it's probably all fine. Right? You ever get that where all of the characters, like the Mickey 2, like it always looks like kind of melted a little bit.
3: Yeah, looks like their mascara's running.
2: Yeah.
1: Rough night. Yeah. Minnie had a rough night.
2: Yeah.
1: the good news here, between insurance money, a GoFundMe, a bake sale, and also an online fundraiser, another one, Benson expects to have enough money to buy a new truck, and she is hoping to be back on the road next week.
2: Did you have a beloved ice cream man growing up?
1: I didn't know any specific. I remember the ice cream truck, but I don't recall if it was the same person or what.
2: We used to have this dude who'd drive around the neighborhood, and I just remember his one line was ice cold soda, and he'd just like go through like all that. He'd read his whole menu, and the last thing was always ice cold soda.
1: Do you suppose they have like I don't know what the equivalent in this industry would be to like a dance off with like the baseball vendors?
2: Oh,
1: a little vendor
2: rivalry kind of. Yeah.
1: see who can do it up best.
2: Yeah, he was good because he would get on the PA. Like a lot of them just play that distorted, warped music. Yeah. Yes.
1: Which has been in how many horror movies over the years? But we're still lured to the truck with sweet treats. 610-1310 WIBA. Let's get another check of traffic with Sean.
2: All good in the hood, as kids will tell you, with no accidents to share. Beltline, east and westbound sides, keeping up to posted speeds. Been a great time if you are traveling through the only Wanakee in the world. Highway 19, 113, looking great, as is Highway Q. Your 27 storm track forecast from meteorologist Emma Hipp is partly cloudy today and breezy. High is 64, currently 54 with clouds here at 1310 WIBA. 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He comes your way next with sports at 611.
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3: Good morning. I'm Doug Russell with WIBA Sports. We start in Milwaukee, where the Brewers' winning streak is now at 5.
4: Oh, Joey! Joey Ortiz, yes! He goes deep to give the Brewers a 1-0 lead.
3: Brewers take care of the Padres in the series lid lifters 6-4 at American Family Field. Same two teams again tonight. Jacob Mizrowski pitches against Michael King. The NBA has concluded that the Bucks will not face any sanctions over shutting down Giannis Antetokounmpo at the end of last season. The league was looking into the matter after Giannis said repeatedly he was healthy enough to play. The University of Wisconsin has formally announced its athletic director's search committee. Among those tasked with choosing Chris McIntosh's successor, athletic department legends Michael Finley and Megan Duggan, along with current Indianapolis general manager Chris Ballard, a former Badgers wide receiver. NBA playoffs last night, it was the Spurs over the Timberwolves, 126-97. San Antonio up 3-2 in the series. Coming up tonight, pivotal game 5 between the Cavaliers and the Pistons. That series is knotted up at 2 games apiece. 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
5: Thank you, Doug. 27 storm track forecast from meteorologist Emma Hippis. Partly cloudy, breezy today, a high of 64. Tonight, mostly clear, low of 38. Currently 54 with clouds here at 1310 WIBA. There's more of Madison in the morning, and it comes your way next at 6:15.
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0: 619 1310 WIVA, Madison the Morning on this Wednesday, May 13th. You know who this is, Preble?
1: I thought
0: oh,
1: I heard.
0: Oh, did you hear me yell?
1: But I wouldn't have known. Is it Debbie Gibson?
0: It is. Okay. 80s pop princess Debbie Gibson, who just kind of fell off the face of the earth after the 80s. I don't know if into the 90s if she had anything going. I never minded her. She's fine, yeah. You know. Well, she's resurfaced. And guess what? She loves Beagles, too. Everybody. Yeah. One of these Ridgeland Beagles, run for governor. You could win. I mean, these cute little gals and fellas getting so much love. But this is kind of like a very unlikely duo. So Debbie Gibson was at the Dane County Humane Society yesterday, where, of course, over 100 Ridgeland Beagles were taken earlier this week. I think they got more yesterday, too. But she was joined by the co-founder of Black Sabbath.
1: Oh.
0: Geezer Butler.
1: In town, or are they just...
0: No, they were there. They were at the Humane Society.
1: Oh, my. Here in Dane County?
0: Here in Dane County.
1: Geezer Butler was
0: Geezer
1: in...
0: Butler.
1: No.
0: Look at... Here's a picture of him, you know?
1: Oh, my God.
0: Yeah. I think that's... It's just all kinds of awesome here.
1: Yeah.
0: So, I guess... I wonder where the old Baywatch babe is. Why hasn't she resurfaced yesterday to get her extra 15 minutes?
1: Who's the... Oh, Tiffany is who I get Debbie Gibson.
0: Yeah, see,
1: mixed
0: back
1: up
0: in the 80s, I was Team Debbie.
1: Oh, really?
0: Yeah, Tiffany, suck it, man. I don't know why she annoyed me so much. But
1: does she only have the one cover, right? Is there any other Tiffany song?
0: I think she had maybe two, at tops, three. Pop hits. Yeah, she did the cover of, what is it, Tommy James?
1: Yeah.
0: And then I think she had some other, I don't know, ballad or something. Oh. She played in all the malls. I mean, you know.
1: She does have a greatest, I just Googled, she does have a greatest hits album, so.
0: All right.
1: It's a single. It's got an A and a B side. One, no, I'm kidding, but. Yeah, I think we're alone now all this time. I don't know that. I saw him standing there as a cover. Lennon McCartney, of course. Yeah, okay.
0: Yeah.
1: That was like a thing. Like, they'd go tour malls. Remember malls?
0: Oh, yeah.
1: And they would do shows at malls.
0: But did Debbie do that?
1: I think so. Wasn't she part of, like, that whole little, I don't know.
0: I just thought that was a Tiffany thing. That she was Debbie kind Gibson. Of, that's how she got her start, just singing around. But then, yeah. He's Googling furiously.
1: Yes.
0: If, Debbie did the malls, huh?
1: Yep.
0: Debbie does the malls.
1: Yeah, Debbie Gibson, along with her 80s pop counterpart, their contemporary, famously utilized shopping malls tours to launch their careers.
0: Okay.
1: Yes.
0: All right. Oh. Well, come on, Tiffany. Don't you love Beagles?
1: Yeah. Yeah, Debbie Gibson clearly the more, and nothing against Tiffany. I mean, listen, we're all working folks, and she did her best, but Debbie Gibson was the more talented of the of the two.
0: Yeah, agreed. Totally. Katie has no idea, probably. Although you're pretty old school when it comes to you. You know pretty much every decade music-wise.
2: I like to think I do. These names weren't ringing a bell, although I do know the I Think We're Alone Now song. That I do know.
0: Okay.
2: So I'll have to look into these because they have pretty voices.
1: Yeah.
0: So get ready for more. Keep them coming. We need a nice distraction, the heartwarming Ridgeland Beagles story. So there's definitely no shortage. And I tell you, and there's no shortage of people wanting to get these dogs. My goodness. Of course, I would, oh my God, I would so love to have one, but I had to be, I have a special needs dog right now, so,
1: yeah.
0: Oh my God, had a scare last night, so he has to get, he's diabetic, has to get insulin shot in the morning, Fred takes care of that with his breakfast, and then I take care of it for his dinner at 5 at night, and we can give him the shot just as he's eating, and he's become a veteran. I mean, it's easy peasy anymore, except you got to shake this stuff, and so I'm shaking it yesterday.
1: Don't shake it anymore in the studio. You're making an obscene gesture, Robin.
0: Oh, my God. Jeez. So I'm shaking it, and then I do kind of a roll between my hands thing with it to settle the little bubbles in there. And as I'm rolling it off, the bottom just popped out.
1: Oh, my gosh.
0: All the Vetsulin, which is animal insulin, just on the floor.
1: Oh,
0: panic. That's my bottle. And I'm like, oh my God, it's after 5. It was like 5:03. That's what the hell am I going to do? Because Costco used to sell it, but they don't anymore because of some dispute with Merck and Costco. So after my panic freeze. You know, sometimes you're just frozen, don't know what to do. Yeah, cleaning up the Vetsalin. Grover wasn't interested in licking it up, thank goodness. I didn't need an OD. But I finally tracked down one vet, got the other vet, and I was able to get it.
1: Oh, good.
0: So, but...
1: be breaking into a nursing home and stealing their supply if need be. You know?
0: Well, they have people. They don't have Vetsalin. At a nursing home.
1: Oh, okay.
0: And dogs can be on human insulin, but the vet I used to go to started them off on this Vetsalin, and once you start them on that, you should probably keep them on it because it's a whole process then in getting the dosage down with the other kind. Mm. They're not equal. You know?
1: I see.
0: There's a difference there. And And I'm just frustrated that he got started off on this stuff because the other stuff is just everywhere. And it's a lot cheaper. And then watching, I mean, it was almost a full bottle. That's like $82 on my floor.
1: Oh, no.
0: Oh, yeah.
1: Are you serious?
0: I'm serious.
1: Goodness.
0: Yeah. Dog insurance. I highly recommend it. It is 625 1310 WIBA.
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3: This is a Bloomberg Money Minute. Tech giants are looking to the skies. Google is said to be in talks with Elon Musk's SpaceX to launch orbital data centers in space. Google's also in discussions about a potential deal with other rocket launch companies as well. Space has some attractive qualities for housing data centers. There's plenty of room to operate a large network of satellites. However, the idea poses steep engineering challenges, and the tech industry is far from making space-based data centers economically viable. Checking on the markets, S&P futures are seeing gains this morning. NVIDIA co-founder Jensen Huang has joined President Trump on his visit to China as a last-minute addition. That's giving a lift to shares of the chipmaker. And Dunkin' is heading to the Great White North. The coffee and donut chain is planning to open hundreds of locations across Canada. Right now, there are no Dunkin' stores in the country, but the first location is expected to open in late 2026 or early 2027. Courtney Donahoe, Bloomberg Radio.
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0: While we were sleeping, gas prices went up again. Good morning. I'm Robin Colbert. This is the 6:30 a.m. report on News Talk 1310 WIBA. Time now to get a check of traffic and weather together with Rapid Traffic. Here's Sean Griebel.
1: Been pretty decent around town so far on the day. No accidents to talk about. Delays? Not really there. We are seeing increasing volume, 18-151 Verona Road, but again, nothing slowing you down. As you head up towards the belt, belt itself looking good both ways. Get you in up to end traffic again. Just 10 minutes. Robin?
0: Our 27 storm track forecast today. Partly cloudy skies, breezy, a high of 64. Right now, partly cloudy and 54 at your official weather station, News Talk 1310 WIBA. Our top story, gas prices going up again overnight. AAA putting our statewide average in Wisconsin today at $4.51 a gallon. Now, that's the same amount of the national average today. It is also a 14-cent increase from yesterday. Now, for diesel, the average in Wisconsin is $5.87 a gallon. That's a record high. Now, Wisconsin's record high for a gallon of regular unleaded is $4.92. We hit that in June of 2022. Prices surged in early to mid 2022 following Russia's invasion of Ukraine. Well, rising fuel prices costing the city of Madison nearly $170,000 more per month to keep its fleet running. Mayor Sacha Rhodes Conway says the increased costs could eventually impact taxpayers and city projects.
27: We are taking a very hard look at where we can afford to continue investing and what things we're just going to have to put on pause.
0: The city estimates it could spend an additional $1.5 million on fuel this year if prices remain where they are now. If fuel prices continue to go above $5 a gallon, that number could climb above $2 million. Local retailers also feeling the pinch, not just from gas prices, but tariffs. An Italian grocery store in the Madison area is trying to cope as tomato prices now have surged 40% from last year.
28: We wait as long as we can to have to pass that price on to consumers.
29: Tomatoes are part of the backbone at Fabroni's in Monona, essential to their sandwiches, pizzas, and pasta.
28: Up till about a month ago, we were paying maybe $25 or $30 for a case of 6x6 tomatoes. In the last week, we've seen it jump up to about $75, $80 a case.
29: That price is up nearly 13% nationwide from March to April. And 40% year over year.
28: The most shocking thing is the produce.
29: Overall fruit and vegetable prices went up nearly 2% from last month and 6% year over year, with the jump partially fueled by tariffs, rising diesel prices, and resulting transportation costs to get products to store.
28: We have seen fuel surcharges. That has been going on for a few years now, and we thought they would go away at a certain point, but they've just stayed on the bill.
29: As prices fluctuate, the store is adopting a wait-and-see approach.
0: It's WKOW's Ryan Lynch reporting. Now, consumer prices did rise more than expected last month. The Consumer Price Index, released yesterday by the Labor Department, showed the annual inflation rate is at 3.8%. That's up from 3.3% in March. It is the highest since May of 2023. Well, at the state capitol, legislative Republicans touting a bipartisan deal to spend some of Wisconsin's budget surplus yesterday. Joint Finance Committee co-chair Mark Bourne says the $1.8 billion plan isn't perfect, but it works.
2: Folks need help now. The pocketbooks are getting hit now. The surplus is now. We're in charge now. We worked out a deal with the folks that are here, and we're going to send that money back to the taxpayers.
0: But Kenosha County Democrat Tip McGuire says the money that's going to schools is not enough.
3: It fails our schools. Our schools aren't going to be getting the resources fully that they need. They've been struggling for 15 years under legislative Republican leadership.
0: Now, the deal passed the JFC on a 12-4 vote. It could be voted on as soon as today, as there is a special session of the state legislature.
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4: Hello, I'm Robert Smigel. I did lots of things. 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
0: 637, 1310, WIBA. We do have sunshine and 54 in Madison this morning. President Trump arrives in Beijing today, where he's set to meet with Chinese leader Xi Jinping. He'll meet with him tomorrow. Trump's visit comes as the war in Iran continues. Secretary of War Pete Hegseth and Chairman of the Joint Chiefs of Staff General Dan Kane testified before lawmakers on the House Appropriations Committee yesterday.
10: Well, this was supposed to be an opportunity for Secretary Hegseth and General Kane to defend the president's request for a whopping $1.5 trillion military budget, which is 44% bigger than last year. Instead, appropriators from both parties expressed frustration that they don't know how much the Iran war has really cost. The new estimated cost of the war is $29 billion, $4 billion more than the comptroller told Congress 2 weeks ago. Lawmakers wanted to know why the U.S. military has not been able to open the Strait of Hormuz.
0: That's Fox's Jennifer Griffin reporting. Now, the Congressional Budget Office says President Trump's Golden Dome will cost $1.2 trillion. Now, he had said last year this project would cost about $175 billion. Plans could be in the works to close the controversial immigration detention center in southern Florida. The New York Times reports the state may close the Everglades facility. It's better known as Alligator Alcatraz. They report Homeland Security officials have determined the facility is just too expensive. It's costing $1 million a day to operate. Amazon wants us. They're always thinking of us. They're so considerate.
1: Sure they are.
0: They want us to get our deliveries even faster.
11: 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Hillary Barsky, Fox News.
1: I have to remind myself sometimes that there are stores you can walk into and buy things. Like, I'm so used to just grabbing my phone and ordering. It's like, oh, you know, if I need this now, I can literally just drive.
0: Yeah.
1: Or you get the ones now where, like, you'll order in the morning and it'll be there in the afternoon. That seems creepy. I don't like that a lot. I don't know why it seems weird, but it just seems weird that it got there that fast.
0: It does,
1: like, were they reading my mind? Or
0: yeah.
1: Oh, you know what I got yesterday? It took a week to get to me. A scythe.
0: Oh, like the Grim Reaper?
1: Yeah.
0: Oh, that's right, because you got all that brush and stuff.
1: I'm gonna work on my core going through the tall grass rather than pushing the brush hog. I'm just gonna
0: see an urgent care visit in your future.
1: I brought out the because I obviously had to assemble it, and I bring out this giant blade, and Christina's like, "No," I'm like, "Oh yeah."
0: 641 1310 WIBA. Let's get another check of traffic now with Sean.
1: Cruising around town, all good around the area with no major problems, accidents, nothing there. Quiet scanner. Beltline, nothing there either. No delays. 27 storm track forecast from meteorologist Emma Hipp is partly cloudy and breezy today. A high of 64, currently 54 with clouds here at 1310 WIBA. 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Doug, he comes your way next with sports at 641.
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2: Their U.S. tour kicks off July the 11th in Pleasantville, New York, and wraps up August the 8th in Denver, Colorado. The Smithereens will join the band as the supporting act on more than half a dozen dates. Tickets available now on the official website of The Fix. I'm Mark Mayfield.
1: Kanye West has been ordered to pay four musicians for copyright infringement.
3: A Los Angeles jury ruled Tuesday that the rapper and his companies have to pay over $400,000 to the musicians after using a sample of their music in an early version of his 2021 hit Hurricane without getting legal clearance. The group that sued on behalf of the musicians called the ruling a victory for working artists who typically lack the resources to go against a celebrity like West. I'm Tammy Trujillo.
1: And the Oscar hosting duties go to a familiar name to Academy Award watchers again.
4: Thank you very much.
5: When Conan O'Brien hosted the Oscars this year, he joked that he was the last human host of the award show.
4: Next year, it's going to be a Waymo in a tux.
5: No Waymo, but probably a tux. The Motion Picture Academy announcing that O'Brien will be back to host the show on ABC and Hulu for a third year in a row. The ratings for this year's show were down 9%, though it's unclear if the ratings ever have anything to do with the host. Next year will be the 99th Oscars. I'm Jason Nathanson.
1: ABC will also air the Grammy Awards on February 7th. And that's entertainment. I'm Daria Albinger.
2: President Trump is optimistic about his official state visit to China. Before departing the White House for his long trip, Trump said exciting things are going to happen when he meets with Chinese President Xi. China and Iran have a close strategic partnership, and Trump says he will have a long talk with Xi about Iran, adding he doesn't think China needs to intervene in the war. The president described Xi as a good friend. The crew of the Artemis II, which returned to Earth last month, were greeted as heroes on Capitol Hill, Senator Ted Cruz of Texas singing their praises.
6: Artemis II wasn't simply a successful mission. It was proof that this nation still has extraordinary talent.
2: The crew surpassed the record set by Apollo 13 for the farthest distance traveled by human beings. They met with the Senate Commerce, Science, and Transportation Committee, which is chaired by Senator Cruz. And the Consumer Price Index, which was released Tuesday by the Labor Department, shows the annual inflation rate is 3.8%. That's up from 3.3% in March. It's the highest since May of 2023. That's politics. I'm Mark Mayfield.
7: Good morning. I'm Doug Russell with WIVA Sports. The Brewers are on a heater.
8: Ground ball left side, base hit. Bowers is going to score on it, and the Brewers will have the lead. Finally placed by Sal Frelick.
7: Make it five straight for the crew. 6-4, the final score last night over the Padres at American Family Field. Same two teams go at it again tonight. Jacob Mizrowski pitches against Michael King. The University of Wisconsin has formally announced its athletic director search committee. Incoming interim chancellor Eric Wilcox is expected to make the final decision. He was tasked with that by outgoing chancellor Jennifer Mnookin, who leaves at the end of the week to become the new president at Columbia University in New York. Stanley Cup playoffs, two conference semifinal games Tuesday night. The Sabres edged the Canadiens 3-2 in Montreal. That series is now tied up at 2-2. Meanwhile, in Las Vegas,
9: Putin made contact. Eichel has it. Eichel looking across the barbershop. Deflection.
7: Golden Knights win the game in overtime 3-2. They lead the series 3-2. 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
10: Thank you, Doug. Your 27 storm track forecast from meteorologist Emma Hipp is partly cloudy, breezy today, a high of 64. Tonight, mostly clear, a low of 38. Currently 54 with clouds and a little sun here at 1310 WIBA. More of Madison in the morning comes your way next at 6:45.
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17: Here's something pretty disturbing I discovered while researching this podcast. This is what it actually says on the Los Angeles Police Department website. The site states that the Adult Missing Persons Unit investigates 3,200 cases a month. And 70% of those missing people are found or returned voluntarily within 2 or 3 days. It goes on to explain, and I quote here, "Since being a missing person is not a crime, police are given a very limited role while conducting these types of investigations." At the bottom of the webpage, it gets more disturbing. There's a section titled, "What if they never returned?" And here's the official police advice. In such situations, you may want to enlist the services of a private investigator to assist in your search. If you can't afford a PI, the police elaborate, quote, "Another option would be to contact the Salvation Army, which has a missing persons locator program." There is not a single sentence on the LAPD website that would lead a loved one of a missing person to have any faith that the police would properly investigate it. What the LAPD is basically saying is, if someone you love goes missing, don't overreact. They'll probably turn up, unless they don't, in which case you should get someone besides the police to look into it. All this is my way of saying, if the police took missing persons cases as seriously as they do, say, bank robberies, I wouldn't have had to do this podcast in the first place and end up chasing a violent criminal halfway around the country. I'm Neil Strauss. And you can hear the full story of To Live and Die in L.A.
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0: 648 1310 WIBA, Madison the Morning, on this Wednesday, May 13th. If your co-workers today are just randomly yelling out things like, "Talk to me, Goose!"
1: Oh.
0: "I feel the need, the need for speed!" Well, this is why. It's National Top Gun Day.
1: Ooh.
0: Why? I don't know. Maybe it was released on this day back in, what was that, 85, 86 or
1: okay.
0: something like this. Kenny Loggins, who made bank on movie soundtracks. This is the iconic volleyball scene.
2: I knew it.
0: These guys. And he's playing, of course, he's Maverick, Tom Cruise, in Top Gun. He's playing volleyball in jeans. Hey, RF Kennedy Jr.
1: Sure.
0: That's just so uncomfortable to me, sweating in jeans. Ugh. And trying to...
2: Restricted.
0: Yes. But he's doing it, and... Yeah, for some demos, that's a favorite scene. I found it silly. But he's the worst date possible, too, because he's playing volleyball with the boys.
1: Yeah.
0: And getting all sweaty and stinky and all that kind of stuff. And then he's like, oh, and just saunters off, oh, I got some plans, and gets on his bike and heads over to the chick's house, Kelly McGillis. And gets there. I believe he's late and goes in and he's all sweaty, takes a shower, and he's like, "You're an ass."
2: Men.
1: Men.
0: Now, you have never seen Top
1: never
0: Gun.
1: Never seen. I've ridden the I've ridden Afterburner, which is the Top Gun roller coaster down at Carowinds, but no, I've never seen Top Gun.
2: If it would be Sean's kind of movie.
1: I don't think it would be. I don't like movies with airplanes that are in wars and things. Like, I don't like more movies.
0: And well, they're not in a war, but...
2: That's what Tyler always says. He's like, they don't even actually do anything. They're just practicing the whole time. I guess I never saw the sequel, Maverick, but I guess they do more in that one, or the stakes are higher or something.
0: I did see the sequel. I didn't hate it. I didn't love it. It just was.
1: Yeah.
0: So it was typical, you know. It was everything I expected. Nothing more, nothing less. But in Top Gun, Goose still gets it, even though they're not in a war.
1: Oh, no.
0: But, you know, training accidents do happen. Not to...
1: There's a meteorologist that does a morning show who once crashed one of his planes training.
0: I know it. Charlie Shortino.
1: Leghorn
0: Kid. Just an interesting character.
1: Oh, my God. I didn't share it on social media, but he made a veiled accusation against one of his co-hosts last week, and I thought, oh, my God. Just say that.
0: What's the accusation?
1: You're talking about Coke and cocaine, used to being in Coke, and kind of alluded to maybe somebody on the show might have been a fan.
0: Not one of, like, the Bobbsey twin girls or whatever, all the little...
1: Oh, my. Well, good thing Blondie I didn't put it on social media and just decided to air it out on the radio instead.
0: Yeah.
1: It's just between us. Well,
0: don't tell anybody.
1: I don't. And he did actually come back and be like kind of clarifying himself a bit more. But I'm like, that did not sound.
0: Yeah. Charlie.
1: Yeah, I think they do a fantastic job. Obviously, I'm a little biased, I like 27 a lot, but I think they do a really good job, and so I get it. You know, obviously with like what we do, we definitely would not seriously, but make goofs on things like that. So
0: sure.
1: it was certainly no yeah. credence to it.
0: Although they do have a history. Because I believe it was NBC 15 where, what was it, Rob... The sports guy. Remember Jocko's rocket ship?
1: Jocko's.
0: Madison firefighters, the big cocaine scandal.
1: Not to be confused with the other Jocko at 15, entirely
0: oh,
1: different.
0: Oh, yeah, the sports guy. No. This sports guy, it was like Rob Hutton or something like that.
1: Okay.
0: And actually,
1: oh,
0: he was very, very entertaining.
1: Yeah.
0: Or let's see, Rob Hutton's also a Republican in Waukesha County. huh, in the Senate, state Senate. Or is it Rob Hudson? I don't know.
1: One of them.
0: It was something like
1: yeah.
0: that. And he used to have a Sunday night show that I would love to watch. I mean, just very humorous and whatever. And we found out how he got all his energy. Because apparently he was tied up in that whole Jocko's rocket ship scandal.
1: Oh, man.
0: Back in the day. So that was some juicy tabloid news.
1: That was a heck of a... Was that 1999, 2000, 2002, three?
0: Sounds about right. Yeah,
1: somewhere in
0: probably
1: there.
0: Early 2000s for sure.
1: Mm.
0: And,
1: You know, a bunch of folks just getting together to have a good time.
0: Mm.
1: It's kind of the American.
0: And I do believe the guy that owned the bar.
1: Boot Shoe?
0: Robert Boot Shoe. I believe he died several years back. So.
1: Okay.
0: Anyway. We'll close the chapter on that and move on.
1: May shock people, but at dive bars, some seedy things may go on after the doors are closed.
0: I forget what that bar is now.
1: It was a martini joint for a while. I don't even know. Yeah,
0: Katie,
1: was that?
0: Do you know?
1: Gilman
2: I'm
1: Street.
2: On it.
1: That's right. It was on Gilman there. Street next to... Yeah. There's somebody yelling at the radio right now that's...
0: Okay.
1: Like,
0: I just Googled quickly. Well, the
1: it's
0: blue...
1: It's probably a high-rise apartment student building
0: called
1: now.
0: The Jocko.
1: Oh, my God.
0: To pay tribute to... but I just did a historic Madison facts here. Jocko's Rocket Ship, a notoriously seedy dive bar on West Gilman Street. Madison closed at night. It was 1999, following this massive federal drug investigation and sting. It was replaced by the Blue Velvet Lounge.
2: Oh, and that closed when I was in college. And
0: okay.
2: I don't know if they, I feel like they put something else in there or else it's been sitting empty for.
0: Yeah.
1: Huh. Well, that's, so kids, stay away from seedy bars.
0: Oh, Madison history. I find that all just very fascinating. Like in the 60s, 70s. I remember as a kid, downtown Madison in the 70s. And boy, just it's a whole different look.
1: Was there a bar called the Dangle?
0: There was something, the Dangle. The Salad Bar was a place where a lot of the...
2: I like that name.
0: The Dangle?
2: Yes.
0: The Salad Bar was a place where all the media peeps would go.
1: Silver Dollar?
0: I think that's still...
2: That just closed.
0: Just
2: like
0: closed,
2: a year.
0: Okay.
2: I got to go like right before it closed.
0: Okay. Yeah. Some of those, the Argus, is the Argus still around?
2: That is still a thing.
0: Okay.
2: Yeah.
0: They had a great Cobb salad.
1: There we go.
0: The yeah. 6:56 now, 1310 WIBA.
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4: This is a Bloomberg Money Minute. Stress in our supply chain is back. The impact of the energy crisis on the global economy is showing up in the movement of goods around the planet. Trackers that follow logistics activity are showing similar strain to when economies were locked down during the pandemic. Logistics activity is showing signs of disruption, with longer delivery times, higher costs, and potential shortages of parts, although it's too soon to say whether this will lead to a COVID-like supply shock. All eyes are on the summit between President Trump and Chinese leader Xi Jinping, the first visit by a U.S. president to Beijing in nearly a decade. S&P futures are on the rise. And to celebrate 20 years in business, Spotify is looking back on your music listening history over that time. 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You can also get a Top Songs playlist, which is a collection of your favorite tunes. 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
2: The cost of war, the topic on Capitol Hill yesterday, and here in Wisconsin, a 14-cent jump at the pump. Good morning. I'm Robin Colbert. This is the 7 a.m. report on News Talk 1310 WIBA. Time now to get a check of traffic and weather together with Rapid Traffic. Here's Sean Preble.
3: Starting to see some slowdowns, 18-151 Verona Road as you're nearing Raymond Road up through the Beltline. Beltline itself also westbound, some delays near Verona Road. Got the flex lane open there. It's helping things out. Eastbound side of the belt, no flex lane needed. As a matter of fact, it's looking great all the way down the stretch. We'll get you another update on traffic again in just 10 minutes. Robin?
2: Our 27 storm track forecast today, partly cloudy, breezy, a high of 64. Right now, we have sun and 54 at your official weather station, News Talk 1310 WIBA. Our top story, military leaders facing questions over the cost of the war in Iran.
4: Secretary Pete Hegseth pushed back on characterizations that ammunition is being depleted in Iran, but says the Pentagon is trying to ramp up weapons production.
5: We know exactly what we have. We have plenty of what we need. And the reason we're accelerating a lot of this is because the department's been static in how it does this kind of business.
4: Pentagon's comptroller told a Senate panel the latest estimate for the cost of the Iran war is $29 billion, a figure mostly covering munitions and repairing equipment. But that estimate does not include repairing or rebuilding U.S. bases damaged in the region by Iranian attacks. At the White House, Jared Halpern, Fox News.
2: Economists and Democratic leaders argue that the Pentagon's official estimate of $29 billion for the war is a significant underestimate. They suggest the actual economic cost, including long-term impacts, could range between $630 billion and $1 trillion. The UK is now promising to send drones, fighter jets, and a warship to help safeguard shipping in the Strait of Hormuz.
6: The British government is part of a 40-nation joint mission to help reopen the Strait of Hormuz once the immediate crisis has eased. UK Defence Secretary John Healey announcing a package of hardware, including systems to detect and clear mines, drone boats, and jets for air patrols. Iran has effectively closed the strait in retaliation for US and Israeli attacks. British Prime Minister Keir Starmer has said the UK will not get dragged into the conflict. The Trump administration has expressed frustration at other countries not helping secure shipping while fighting is ongoing. Jonathan Savage, Fox News.
2: Gas prices jumped overnight. AAA putting the statewide average in Wisconsin today at $4.51 a gallon. That's the same price as the national average. It is a 14-cent increase from yesterday. Now, for diesel, the average in Wisconsin is $5.87 a gallon, a record high. Madison's mayor sounding the alarm as fuel costs surge.
7: It's almost $170,000 a month.
8: That's how much more per month the city of Madison is spending to fuel up its fleets. From police cars and fire trucks to garbage and leaf trucks, the city is feeling the pinch.
7: It puts enormous pressure on us.
8: The city says it uses about 34,000 gallons of gasoline and 50,000 gallons of diesel every month. That doesn't even include Metro Transit, which uses another 67,000 gallons of diesel monthly. If prices stay where they are, the city estimates it could spend an extra $1.5 million this year alone.
7: I am really quite worried in the long term about what the implications of all this are.
9: As prices climb and it costs more to fuel city vehicles like these, Mayor Santi Rhodes-Conway tells me it doesn't only impact the city's bottom line. It can eventually trickle down to taxpayers, too.
7: When we pay more for fuel, we can spend less on other things, right? And that means that we can deliver fewer services to the taxpayer for their dollar.
8: There's a number of plans in motion around Madison. The mayor says a longer-term solution aims to electrify more vehicles.
2: That's WKOW's Chloe Morrissey reporting. At the state capitol, the Joint Finance Committee yesterday approving a deal to return some of Wisconsin's budget surplus to taxpayers. This is Republican co-chair Mark Bourne.
10: The fact is this bill provides immediate relief to the taxpayers of Wisconsin That was the key part of negotiations for us. We're happy we were able to get there in these bipartisan negotiations with the governor.
2: The proposal also calls for $600 million in school funding, but Democrats on the committee voted against this $1.8 billion plan. Mequon Rep. Deb Andreka says Republicans turned down a more cost-effective plan earlier in the session.
11: That cost a fraction of what we're talking about here. Index special education of 60% is sum sufficient, provides property tax relief. That would have provided a long-term solution, but you guys never gave it a public hearing.
2: The vote by the Joint Finance Committee yesterday was 12-4 in favor. Now, this proposal's before the Assembly and Senate today during a special legislative session.
12: Have you heard the news?
13: It's going to be amazing.
12: It's a Trump trip to
13: China,
12: Iran.
14: The ceasefire is on massive life support.
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0: Times reporting the state may close the Everglades facility known as Alligator Alcatraz. They say Homeland Security officials have determined the facility is just too expensive. It's costing $1 million a day to operate. Acting ICE Director Todd Lyons' replacement has been selected, according to numerous reports. Dave Venturella will assume the role after Lyons leaves his post at the end of the month. Lyons has led the agency since March of last year. Venturella is a longtime ICE official and former private prison executive. Well, FBI Director Kash Patel facing Senate scrutiny yesterday during testimony on his agency's budget request for next year. Not a lot of it on the budget, but cocktails and such.
1: Ooh, where's this?
2: Maryland Senator Chris Van Hollen pressing FBI Director Kash Patel on reports about Patel's alleged excessive drinking.
3: This is the ultimate example of hypocrisy.
4: Mr. Chairman,
3: I will not be tarnished by baseless allegations
4: and
3: fraudulent statements from the media.
2: Washington State Senator Patty Murray asking about reports FBI resources are being used to investigate journalists.
5: There are reports that are using FBI resources to investigate journalists. You are saying to this committee today that that is not true.
6: That's correct, ma'am.
2: Patel touting the agency's efforts disrupting criminal gangs, arresting human traffickers, and arresting 8 of the top 10 most wanted fugitives in the world in 14 months. Kristen Goodwin, Fox News.
0: Yeah, that's just kind of a generic version. It got really nasty.
1: Did it? Yeah. What's his name? Minnesota guy, Pete Hegseth. Is there like a Pete the Lesser? Is there like a guy that looks similar to him?
0: I'm sorry. I was thinking Pete Buttigieg.
1: Oh, no.
0: He's like the anti-Pete Hegseth.
1: Pete Hegseth's like, I just had it like on in the background, the TV, and there was like a guy that looked like Hegseth.
0: Oh, yeah. He was before committee yesterday.
1: Is he doing okay? Because he did not look like, he looked very meek.
0: Really?
1: Yeah, the person. So maybe we're watching at different times. But there was like somebody who looked very similar to him. Like at first, I thought
0: was it
1: similar.
0: Colin Jost?
1: Oh, Colin Jost.
0: Yeah, he was made for that
1: role.
0: They picked a good one there. 7-Eleven, 1310 WIBA. Let's get another check of traffic now with Sean.
1: Seeing delays, westbound Beltline just past the Seminole Highway overpass through Verona Road. Right lane slow as you exit to Verona Road. Speaking of Verona Road itself, as you approach the Beltline, seeing delays, heavy volume. The cause for both of those issues, no accidents anywhere in the area. Your 27 storm track forecast from meteorologist Emma Hippes. Partly cloudy, breezy today, high of 64. Tonight, mostly clear, a low of 38. Currently 54 with clouds. Your 1310 WIBA. 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
3: Good morning. I'm Doug Russell with WIBA Sports. We start in Milwaukee, where the Brewers' winning streak is now at 5.
4: Oh, Joey! Joey Ortiz, yes! He goes deep to give the Brewers a 1-0 lead.
3: Brewers take care of the Padres in the series lid lifters 6-4 at American Family Field. Same two teams again tonight. Jacob Mizrowski pitches against Michael King. The NBA has concluded that the Bucks will not face any sanctions over shutting down Giannis Antetokounmpo at the end of last season. The league was looking into the matter after Giannis said repeatedly he was healthy enough to play. The University of Wisconsin has formally announced its athletic director's search committee. Among those tasked with choosing Chris McIntosh's successor, athletic department legends Michael Finley and Megan Duggan, along with current Indianapolis general manager Chris Ballard, a former Badgers wide receiver. NBA playoffs last night, it was the Spurs over the Timberwolves, 126-97. San Antonio up 3-2 in the series. Coming up tonight, pivotal game 5 between the Cavaliers and the Pistons. That series is knotted up at 2 games apiece. 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
5: Thank you, Doug. Your 27 storm track forecast from meteorologist Emma Hippis. Partly cloudy, breezy today, a high of 64. Tonight, mostly clear, a low of 38. Currently 54 with clouds here at 1310 WIBA. More of Madison in the morning comes your way next at 7:16.
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0: 720, 1310 WIBA, Madison in the morning on this Wednesday, May 13th. Nice and sunny this morning. Not as warm as yesterday. Boy, I didn't think we were going to get when I was leaving here on midday around noon. It was still like 50. Like, geez, we're not going to get to 76, but I think we did.
1: Madsen had his conference track meet yesterday, and when we left the house, I brought a winter jacket because I thought I would be cold, and I hate being cold, and I get there, and it's hot, and I'm sweating in the stands, and I'm stripping down to my T-shirt and hat, and still had my pants on, of course. But it got warm, yeah, for sure. Woo.
0: And windy.
1: And gusty, yes.
0: Gusty, yeah. Oh. Today, breezy again, partly cloudy skies, and 64 our high, clear tonight. 38 the low, sunny tomorrow, 69 Friday. A few showers possible, 83.
1: By the way, it's driving down where we're Partyville, wherever that is. But there's a town called Footville, and every time I drive by, I giggle.
0: Oh, Footville,
1: A funny name for a town. Footville.
0: Yeah.
1: Give them the boot. I don't know is it someone named after somebody with the last name Foot? Or they got a weird perversion down there?
0: Well, just go around the state. I mean, combined locks. It's kind of, well, I suppose they've got two locks. That's in the Fox Valley.
1: Spread Eagle is the famous one. Intercourse, Pennsylvania. What do you got out there? All these. But yeah, like Footville, like it just seems like a weird, like, would somebody be like, why don't we change this to like Soxton or something? I don't know.
0: I guess I never really dwelled on it. Because that's in Rock County, right?
1: It's right on the Rock Green County line area. I also get lost. I'm a city boy, so I know like roads that go like perfect squares. And like if I'm driving down like a county highway or something, I am just completely turned around, lost. I have no idea where it is. I was telling Christina, was riding with me yesterday, and she's like, "Where's like some windy roads are going down?" I'm like, "Don't worry, honey. I've driven this route like 7 times in the last 6 months, and I still have no idea where I'm driving to. But I just know it goes this way, and and you go by Footville, and I'm always like, part of me wants to like get off the highway and go and just kind of see what they have, like a Dr. Scholl's statue in the middle of town. What's their town square looking like down there?
0: I don't know. You can be our Footville correspondent.
1: Where's Chuck Freeman when you need him?
0: Yeah, go hang out over the weekend, this coming weekend, and then report back Monday. What's afoot in Footville? Yes. An interesting study that was released by from across the pond, I believe the Brits did this study that shows birds.
1: Yeah.
0: Fear women more than men, even when disguised.
1: Oh.
0: Who are the scientists taking part in this? Okay, now go disguise the things they do for science.
1: Some kind of incel somewhere put this all together.
0: Birds in cities fly away faster when women approach them than when men do. They matched men and women for height and clothing, then sent them to approach birds in various European cities. Men were able to get about a meter closer than the woman was able to before the birds flew away.
1: I wonder why that is. That's interesting.
0: They go back to like in birds may, the hair, women's hair could be a problem for them.
1: Okay.
0: Which I'm glad to know that because I'm always afraid they're going to come diving down and get into my hair. But now that I know that, I scare them. That kind of emboldens me because I always have just this little, I don't know if I trust them.
1: Yeah. I have a friend who, do you like birds from afar, right?
0: Yes.
1: You're just not up close. I have a friend who is just, she was just terrified of them. And I'm like, why? It's a horrible story. When she was in like elementary school, one of the kids kicked a dead bird and it landed in her mouth.
0: In her mouth?
1: Like she was screaming at it, like it didn't like end there, like bounced off, and like I could, woo! Poor Shannon.
0: Yeah, I guess that would
1: traumatize you.
0: That would traumatize you. What's more traumatizing this morning for a kid? Yeah. Getting a dead bird kicked in your mouth, yeah, or your beloved fire truck?
1: Oh, jeez.
0: Starting on fire, oh, burning up before, yeah, your very eyes.
1: I think it's all pretty, it's rough to be a kiddo these days, isn't it?
0: Yeah, it's always rough. We had it rougher.
1: Did we?
0: 725, 1310 WIBA.
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3: This is the Bloomberg Money Minute. Job cuts at Walmart, the retail giant laying off or relocating about 1,000 corporate workers. The big box store looking to consolidate its technology and artificial intelligence efforts. In recent years, Walmart has closed smaller office hubs while streamlining some operations in the process. Higher gas, higher groceries, and don't forget surging airfares. The impact of the Iran war hitting the economy as energy costs continue to surge. Consumer prices jumped the most since 2023 in April. That put pressure on stocks yesterday, with the S&P 500 dropping from a record high. This morning, stock futures are higher as President Trump arrives in Beijing. And Google has introduced a new high-end laptop segment called Google Book that will run Android and prominently showcase Gemini artificial intelligence. Partners Dell Technologies, Lenovo, and HP will debut models built on the platform in the coming months. It's expected to offer better performance than Google's Chromebooks. Courtney Donahoe, Bloomberg Radio.
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0: Wisconsin lawmakers meet in a special session today on a budget surplus proposal. Good morning. I'm Robin Colbert. This is the 7:30 a.m. report on News Talk 1310 WIBA. Time now to get a check of traffic and weather together with Rapid Traffic. Here's Sean Preble.
1: Both sides of the Beltline got the flex lane open for you. Things moving pretty good, especially if you're going east. Westbound standard stuff as far as delays just past Todd Drive. Right center, right lane a bit slow up through Verona Road. Seeing slowdowns also standard stuff inbound John Nolan because of that continuing road work. We'll get you another update on traffic again in just 10 minutes. Robin?
0: Our 27 storm track forecast today, partly cloudy and breezy. We'll see a high of 64. Right now, we have sun and 53 at your official weather station. 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Our top story, the Joint Finance Committee yesterday on a 12-4 vote approved a budget surplus compromise that invests in schools and offers some property tax relief.
22: Republican lawmakers say that this will help bring money to Wisconsinites right now by pulling nearly $2 billion from the state surplus. Although Republicans say this doesn't address the 400-year veto enacted by Governor Evers, it will help in the short term. JFC Chairman Representative Mark Bourne says spending this money will still keep the state in good shape financially.
23: It continues to be in a good financial position, partly because, as I think one of my colleagues mentioned, you know, we've been doing this now for a decade and a half of Republican-controlled legislative budgets, and we continue to cut taxes.
22: But Democrats argue this will only address issues in the short term. Senator Kelda Royce is running for governor and voted against the plan, claiming that passing it does not address the school funding and property tax problem in the future.
24: Before us includes many other things, nearly $1 billion that we're essentially lighting on fire, and it's not going to be available to then meet people's needs in the next budget. We are not solving these problems permanently. We need long-term fixes.
0: WKOW's Lucas Kim reporting. Under this proposed deal, $850 million will go toward refund checks that include $600 checks for married couples and $300 for single filers. South Carolina Republicans rebuffing a call from President Trump to redraw the state's congressional maps. Five state senators broke ranks with the party yesterday and voted against a plan to divide South Carolina's one Democratic black majority House district. Missouri's highest court has upheld changes made to the state's congressional district map ahead of the November midterms.
25: The Missouri State Supreme Court ruled the new map meets state constitutional standards and can be in effect for this year's primary election. Those contests are set for August 4th. Missouri's eight U.S. House seats are filled by six Republicans and two Democrats. The new map splits a western district that for decades contained nearly all of Kansas City to potentially gain a 7-1 GOP advantage. An activist group, People Not Politicians Missouri, collected hundreds of thousands of signatures hoping to force a statewide referendum. Missouri's Secretary of State has not decided if that vote will happen. Gernal Scott, Fox News.
0: Secretary of War Pete Hegseth answering more questions about the war in Iran yesterday as he testified before House and Senate subcommittees on his department's 2027 budget request. Now, Under Secretary Jay Hurst, who is acting as the Pentagon comptroller, told the House Appropriations Committee earlier that the war so far cost about $29 billion, and that's up from $25 billion from 2 weeks ago. Critics here argue that the real cost, they believe, is much higher. President Trump arriving in China amid the ongoing war in the Middle East.
2: The president says that trade is top of mind during this historic summit in Beijing with President Xi. However, he does have a plan to have a long talk about Iran.
3: We have a lot of things to discuss. I wouldn't say Iran is one of them, to be honest with you, because we have Iran very much under control.
2: And on trade, here is what the president is walking into. China really wants lower tariffs. They currently have a 10% global tariff that expires in July unless the president decides to extend it. So that is on China's minds.
0: That's Fox's Aisha Hasni reporting. Now, speaking with reporters before leaving for China yesterday, President Trump said he wasn't thinking about Americans' financial situations even a little bit during negotiations with Iran. He was asked about the economic burden of the Iran war on Americans, and Trump said the only thing he thinks about is one thing, that we can't let Iran have a nuclear weapon.
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38: In 2005, investigators in Palm Beach, Florida began uncovering a dark secret.
39: A lot of girls knew about it, and a lot of girls were doing it.
40: If anybody asks if you're over the age of 18, just go ahead and go with it.
38: There was a wealthy man in Palm Beach who was offering young girls a way to make money. That man was Jeffrey Epstein, and he had set up a system designed to bring him underage girls. Local police and the federal government would investigate and, by their count, find dozens of victims. Epstein would become one of the world's most infamous predators, a man who could have faced decades in prison but served just 13 months in his own wing of a county jail.
41: Why would you cut this deal with Jeffrey Epstein?
38: Epstein's abuse would span years and cross state lines.
42: New York, Palm Beach, New Mexico, Paris, Virgin Islands, and each one of those residences is an alleged crime scene.
38: I'm ABC's Mark Remillard, and with a team of journalists from the ABC News Investigative Unit, we've traveled around the country to look at Jeffrey Epstein and the allegations of his horrifying abuse, to hear from the girls who suffered it, who are now women fighting to recover from it. Truth and Lies, Jeffrey Epstein.
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0: 737 1310 WIBA. We have sun and 52 in Madison this morning. The World Health Organization says there's no evidence of a large Hanta virus outbreak after passengers disembarked from the cruise at the center of the illness. Experts say the Hanta virus is very difficult to transmit unless you come into close contact with somebody who's infected. Now, this comes as more than 120 passengers, including more than a dozen Americans, were evacuated off the ship earlier this week. This morning, I had glanced at a story about somebody in Illinois with Hanta virus.
1: Winnebago County?
0: But yeah, but they were not, it's not linked to this cruise ship.
1: That's a good old fashioned.
0: But I guess they're doing okay.
1: Okay.
0: Doesn't sound like yes that this person has any severe illness, but still.
1: I was just in Winnebago County, just there. Beautiful Pecatonica, glorious town.
0: Oh, they have
1: McChesney a Chesney Park.
0: They have a Pecatonica.
1: They
0: too,
1: sure do. Huh?
0: Well, I suppose Pecatonica River, so yeah. It's not just only a Wisconsin thing. But
1: Rockford.
0: Well, we don't have any town named Pecatonica. It's just the school district.
1: See, this is why I go to you, Robin. I had no idea we didn't have a Pecatonica as well.
0: Yeah, no, Blanchardville and Hollandale make up the Pecatonica school district. Or some people like to call it Pecatonica.
1: Can you tell that? You got a second here? Because this story is more than a little worth telling, Robin. If you don't have time now, please tell it before the end of the morning.
0: It doesn't put me in a very good light. But the guy was... shall we say, a jack wagon.
1: Here's the thing, if you're cool to Robin, Robin is quite possibly the coolest person you'll ever know. If you get on her bad side and try to make things difficult for her, Robin will, you'll turn it and you'll make this anyway.
0: This is back in the radio days across town. This new PD out-of-state guy that tried to be a, hey, buddy, hey, buddy. Oh, geez, not one of these. Yeah, he was a hey, buddy guy. And just had gotten on my last nerve, and there were school closings. And of course, if there's going to be a school closing, it's Pecatonica.
1: Sure.
0: And so he goes, hey, buddy, can you tell me how to... Can you tell me how to pronounce the school? Because he was on, I believe, the country station over there. And I don't know what came up. Evil came over me. Bad Robin came over. And just, I did, without missing a beat, I said, oh, it's Pecatonica. And he said, hey, buddy, thanks.
1: Where is he now, I wonder?
0: It would be ironic if he was.
1: Living in Pecatonica, Illinois, yeah.
0: Still calling it Pecatonica.
1: Oh, wouldn't that be?
0: Yeah. All right. So we'll wrap up the news here in Wanakee.
1: Okay.
0: Or Wanakee or something. Come up with some weird pronunciation. There's an outpouring support after a beloved ice cream truck went up in flames in Wanakee. Susie Benson of Lodi owns Susie's Sweets and Frozen Treats. She was able to get to safety last Friday afternoon when her truck caught on fire, and I mean, it was destroyed.
5: It was garage sale days, and there was just cars and people everywhere, and there were so many kids. And the kids seeing it, and that's probably the thing that just gets me the most, is that kids shouldn't see their favorite local ice cream truck get burned up like that.
0: No. Between insurance money, a GoFundMe, another online fundraiser, and a bake sale, Benson expects to have enough money to buy a new truck, and she's hoping to be back on the road next week.
1: Perfect.
0: 7:41 now, 1310 WIBA. Let's get another check of traffic with Sean.
1: Driving around the area this morning, still looking decent around town. If you are cruising the Beltline, you're making great time, especially if you're going east. Westbound, we do have those delays starting just past John Nolan, on and off the brakes. Coming down the hill near Park Street, then through Verona Road, eastbound belt. Looking pretty good. Construction-related slowdowns inbound John Nolan as you travel out onto the Isthmus because of that continuing road work. 27 storm track forecast sounds like this from meteorologist Emma Hippis. Partly cloudy and breezy today. High is 64 tonight. Mostly clear. Low of 38. Currently 54 with clouds. Here 1310 WIBA. 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
12: Good morning. I'm Doug Russell with WIBA Sports. The Brewers are on a heater.
13: Ground ball left side. Base hit. Bowers is going to score on it. And the Brewers will have the lead. Placed by Sal Frelick.
12: They get five straight for the crew. 6-4, the final score last night over the Padres at American Family Field. Same two teams go at it again tonight. Jacob Mizrowski pitches against Michael King. The University of Wisconsin has formally announced its athletic director search committee. Incoming interim chancellor Eric Wilcox is expected to make the final decision. He was tasked with that by outgoing chancellor Jennifer Mnookin, who leaves at the end of the week to become the new president at Columbia University in New York. Stanley Cup playoffs, two conference semifinal games Tuesday night. The Sabres edged the Canadiens 3-2 in Montreal. That series is now tied up at 2-2. Meanwhile, in Las Vegas,
13: Putin made contact. Eichel has it. Eichel looking across the Barbershop. Deflection.
12: Golden Knights win the game in overtime 3-2. They lead the series 3-2. 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
1: Oh, thank you, Doug. Your 27 storm track forecast from meteorologist Emma Hippus. Emma tells us it's going to be partly cloudy and breezy today, a high of 64. Tonight, mostly clear, a low of 38. And for tomorrow, hey, it's already Thursday, mostly sunny, a high near 70. Currently, it is 54 with sun and clouds here at 1310 WIBA. More of Madison in the Morning comes your way next. 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
5: 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Matter of fact, it's safe to say that they would rather switch than fight.

0: WIBA, Madison in the Morning on this Wednesday, May 13th. Small town politics.
1: Yeah.
0: Big stuff going down in the village of Shorewood Hills last night. Oh. Yeah, fancy schmancy.
1: Yeah.
0: Shorewood Hills. There was a move to remove the village president, John Imus, from office for gross neglect of duty. I'm just seeing here, I was trying to get a resolution on the vote, if they voted to remove him or not. I don't have this verified. Somebody on Reddit said he was.
1: Oh, removed.
0: 4-3 vote to remove him for neglect of duty. Trustee and resident, a couple of people actually filed complaints claiming he lied about money, failed to disclose conflicts of interest, and concealed public records. Ooh. All allegations Imus denies, calling them vague, baseless, and unsupported. So,
1: okay.
0: But they used it under the term gross neglect of duty, so it sounds like... That leads me to believe it's like, what, was he never there? Or what's going on? Well, it sounds like he, according to their allegations, was maybe there. But
1: is he an elected guy or is he appointed? What is
0: he's elected.
1: Ooh. Ooh. And so the board, ooh, that's a,
0: yeah.
1: That's a big move. Bold so, move there, Cotton.
0: Yeah, we got some political scandal in Little Shorewood Hills. But it got me thinking about this story from New Jersey.
1: Yeah.
0: A congressman there. Republican Tom Keene Jr.
1: Okay.
0: He's like not shown up for Congress for like a month. They just say he's got some mystery illness, and they said he's not going to return to Capitol Hill this week. They just say it is a personal medical issue. But of course, the internet is having a fun time with this, making references to where in the world is Carmen Sandiego.
1: No,
0: well, and the thing that kind of stinks about this is that, he hasn't taken a vote since March 5th.
1: Okay.
0: But even though he's been gone, stock trades are being made on his behalf.
1: Oh,
0: so he can't get to Capitol Hill to do his job, but somehow he can, you know, do stock trades.
1: Of course he can. You know, some may argue, though, the best Congress would be one that never showed up.
0: Yeah,
1: boy. And it's, like, you think about, like, here in the state, like, how long do our state lawmakers, like, there are years where it feels like they get in, they work for like 2 weeks, call it a session, and maybe they get called back again that year for a special session. Yeah. But otherwise, that's the best 2 weeks career you could ever have.
0: There's a lot of work behind the scenes.
1: Is there?
0: Well, it's what you make of it.
1: I think it is. And I think if you're in a really safe district, you can... really make it easy.
0: Probably, yeah. Today they are in special session. And keeping my eye on this, I'm sure many people are, because could be in for a little extra money here.
1: Oh.
0: They're talking about this budget surplus, giving rebates, $300 for individual tax filers and $600 for married couples. Usually don't get all worked into the, you know, rebate thing.
1: Yeah.
0: Tell you what, right now, a little extra coin as these prices. There was one guy, who is this guy? Mark Bourne. Yeah, he says, this proposal that they have before him isn't perfect, but I thought what he said here is just, this explains it all, why this would be a good thing.
2: Folks need help now. The pocketbooks are getting hit now. The surplus is now. We're in charge now. We worked out a deal with the folks that are here, and we're going to send that money back to the taxpayers.
0: Yeah, the need is now. Very much so. Now, I'm not just talking about me. You know, there are people that are just really, really struggling. If they can get some extra money in their pocket, that would be great. But of course, there's always have to be contention between Republicans and Democrats, the Democrats on the joint finance. You could have done this. Well, they didn't do it earlier. We're doing it now. So let's just get it done.
1: Yeah. Or I don't know. I always feel like we, that's, I don't know enough. I'm not going to, I'm going to bite my tongue. Part of me thinks that we do tend to and it's a lot of it's political posturing where it doesn't ultimately.
0: Oh, sure. But right now we're in a big fat mess.
1: No, I know. But and that means also what happens when we are in a big fat mess in 2 years and we really need money again and we don't have it. And now we've got to go get it and a little more. I don't know.
0: We can sell phones.
1: It feels like it's like low hanging fruit to be, but not always the most fiscally responsible. And then sure. People that claim to be fiscally responsible are the ones that are like, give the money back to the people. It's like, well, it's paying for the people's things.
0: I think in some cases, give the money back to the people. And I think we're in one of those situations right now. I do. Right. It is 7:56, 1310 WIBA.
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4: 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Producer prices rose a much hotter than expected 6% from a year ago, fastest pace since 2022. The increase in energy prices feeding into transportation costs. Stocks are losing steam after that report. S&P futures have turned lower. And Bed Bath & Beyond is back. Close to 100 locations of the Container Store are being revamped to make room for products from the iconic retail name. The reimagined stores will combine the Container Store's organizing solutions with complementary home products from Bed Bath & Beyond. The Container Store has been clearing out about 30% of its inventory, so Bed Bath & Beyond can settle in. Courtney Donahoe, Bloomberg Radio.
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23: White victim, female, pretty, wealthy.
22: A white woman's murder shocks the city. A black man from the projects comes forward with information about the case.
24: He says the police are his friends.
22: But out of nowhere, he goes from star witness to prime suspect.
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22: 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Lee Harris is sentenced to 90 years.
6: I get 90 years for killing somebody I have never seen.
22: Behind bars, Lee finds an unlikely ally in his cellie, Robert. The pair are like chalk and cheese. There's no way their paths would ever cross on the outside. But as a fellow inmate, Robert sees through the lies and vows to do the unthinkable. Clear Lee's name.
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0: At 8 o'clock, partly cloudy, 52 in Madison. President Trump has landed in China amid the ongoing war in the Middle East.
25: The president says that trade is top of mind during this historic summit in Beijing with President Xi. However, he does have a plan to have a long talk about Iran.
26: We have a lot of things to discuss. I wouldn't say Iran is one of them, to be honest with you, because we have Iran very much under control.
25: And on trade, here is what the president is walking into. China really wants lower tariffs. They currently have a 10% global tariff that expires in July unless the president decides to extend it. So that is on China's minds.
0: Fox's Ayesha Hosni reporting. Now, President Trump says he's not thinking about Americans' financial situations even a little bit during negotiations with Iran. Trump spoke with reporters yesterday before he headed to China and was asked about the economic burden of the Iran war on Americans. Trump says he only thinks about one thing. We cannot let Iran have a nuclear weapon. Well, gas prices did jump overnight. AAA putting the statewide average in Wisconsin at $4.51 a gallon. That's the same amount to the national average, and it's a 14-cent increase from yesterday. For diesel, the average in Wisconsin is $5.87 a gallon, a record high. The Joint Finance Committee yesterday approving a deal to return some of Wisconsin's budget surplus to taxpayers, including $300 for individual filers and $600 to married couples. This proposal also calls for $600 million in school funding. The vote by the Joint Finance Committee yesterday was 12-4 in favor. The proposal will be before the Assembly and Senate during a special legislative session today. Our 27 storm track forecast is up next.
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10: Today will be a little bit cooler than yesterday. Highs only reach the mid-60s, and we have some breezier conditions for the afternoon. Winds start to calm towards the end of the day, and overnight lows are back in the upper 30s. With your 27 storm track forecast, I'm meteorologist Emma Hippus.
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3: 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Give them a call. Great morning to do just that. 608-535-4343. That's 608-535-4343. And joining us this morning from Larson Home Services, Flo Blando is back with us. Flo, how you doing this morning?
11: Hi, Sean. I'm doing awesome. How are you?
3: I'm doing amazing, and it's great to talk with you. And and Flo, you've been on the show in the past, but for folks that may have missed our previous conversations, can you tell everybody a little bit about yourself and your role at Larson?
11: Yes, of course. So I was here on the show in March to talk about how women in construction thrive and succeed in this industry. And I'm one of the reps for Larson and Keeney Home Services. We are now our name has now updated into Larson and Keeney Home Services. We're still the same company. We just have more resources and we're able to serve the entire Wisconsin. So, I'm one of the people that would knock on your door, not knock on the door, but, you know, show up for appointments. Yes. And share, you know, do the inspections and provide solutions to whatever issues our homeowners are experiencing.
3: And it's going to be a great conversation this week, too, because we're going to talk this month is Asian American Pacific Islander Heritage Month. And people are saying, how do the two connect? Let's talk, Flo, about you personally, a little about your background and what this month means to you personally.
11: Absolutely. I am a member of the AAPI community. For those not familiar, it's the Asian American and Pacific Islanders. We celebrate May as a Heritage Month, and this is the time for us to look back on our beginnings, celebrate our unique culture and heritage, and create that space for all of our members in the community for us.

0: his wife is Filipino, and they nice. How long she's been in the States. I think she's lived here for about a little over 20 years now. And one of the things that I know was really hard for her with the cultural adjustment was you mentioned that haggling thing. To this day, I know yes. it's something that she talks about. She says she, you know, raised, you know, half of her life in the Philippines. And that is the culture there yes. is you do that stuff. And there are obviously when you're doing that stuff, some contractors will talk about, you know, oh, well, we'll lower the price. We'll do this, that, and the other thing. One of the things I love about Larson Keeney Home Services is very clear on what the cost is going to be. There isn't that haggling that goes on. There is not only the very clear explanation of what things are going to cost, why they cost what they cost, and that education about what you're actually getting. It's a huge service to all homeowners, isn't it?
1: Yes. Yes, absolutely. Absolutely. And we're all about telling people what we're going to do, showing them how we're going to do it, and then giving them the opportunity to evaluate the things that we did to make sure it met or exceeded their expectations. And at the end of the day, we want everyone to hold us accountable in everything we do. And we're very transparent from the get-go. And, you know, for my AAPI community, I want you to know that, you know, we do everything right every single time. And regardless of the race, actually, regardless of the culture, I just wanted to mention this because I know a lot of people from my community who are hesitating, who are scared even, to go out and hire someone because they don't want to make the wrong decisions, or two, they're afraid, they're scared that they would be taken advantage of. And one thing I can definitely say, being with Larson for over a year now, that's not something that Larson would do.
0: And that's we talk about, you know, you mentioned the number of homeowners you guys have worked with over the years. And of course, the great experiences for people that are interested in learning more and maybe getting in touch with you or the rest of the team at Larson Home Services. What should they be doing this morning, Flo?
1: Well, give us a call, 608-222-9919. And by the way, we offer free inspections. So a lot of people hesitate to call us because they think they have to pay us for inspections. Yeah. We do not charge you for inspections. It's free. It's part of our service. We will answer all your questions. And there is no question that's, you know, people think it's too, you know, the question is, you know.
0: Yeah.
1: But there's no such thing as a crazy question. We answer all our questions. If it's important to them, it's important to us to answer as well.
0: Flo Blondo with Larson Keeney Home Services. Flo, it's always great chatting with you. We got to get you in studio one of these weeks. Yes. Thank you so much for joining us this morning. And enjoy this beautiful day.
1: Thank you. Happy AAPI to everyone.
0: Happy AAPI to you as well. And again, the website, LarsonHomeServices.com. 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Kevin Ham, Ham's Arbor Care, comes your way next right here on 1310 WIBA.
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0: 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Joining us this morning from Hams Arbor Care is Master Arborist Kevin Hamm. And Kevin, the body wash is also, you can use it as, you can use it on your head. I hear. I've heard rumors from folks
1: Sean, it's the castor oil that makes it lathery.
0: Mm.
1: But castor oil is good for that bare scalp of yours as well.
0: Perfect.
1: Well, it's a good skin thing. If you read up on your homeopathic thing, castor oil has some good qualities.
0: Yes, I'll have to look. All I know is, and I've told folks this before, I'll buy quite a few bars at one time, and rather than storing them under the sink or something, I literally put them in my dresser because I just love the way that that the soap smells and it makes your clothes smell nice and fresh.
1: Yeah, very aromatic.
0: Yes, it is very amazing stuff. You just head on over to the website gameoftrees.com. That's gameoftrees.com. You can order that stuff right online. And Kevin, you've been really busy. We're going to talk about a cable work, which is an interesting thing that you guys do. There's not a lot of folks that do it well, and you guys do it really well. Before that, real quick, I did want to comment also. I mentioned gameoftrees.com. You've got a YouTube channel and Instagram. A friend of the show, Dr. Hemkiss with Advocate MD, she's on Fridays, and you recently posted a little bit about your experience with Dr. Hemkiss and the team at Advocate MD for other business owners. It's great to see like these relationships that develop and really good people helping other good people.
1: Absolutely, and I know we don't participate as a company yet, but she does offer that, you know, like a program for employees.
0: Yeah,
1: you know, as a alternative to regular health care, as it is at Hams Arbor Care, we don't provide health care because nobody wants it. Their spouse has it, or you know, they have other options. They do what I do. Which I'm a self-pay kind of person, and I have a sharing program that then nests nicely with the Advocate MD, direct primary care, as a, all around, you got your catastrophic covered, you know, and then the subscription that you pay to Advocate MD is just a great, monthly charge. It's not that much, but you have an appointment when you need it, and, it's a great service. So
0: it's so cool to see. And I'll ask Dr. Hemkiss about, I'll let her know on Friday also about our conversation here. And Kevin, one of the things I think that we don't always think about is, cabling and when you put in like trees that have maybe some injuries and other things that kind of need to be held together, one of the options you are able to do is cabling. For folks that don't know, one, what is it, and then let's talk about this recent situation that you were addressing involving putting a cable in to really help protect not the homeowner's house but a part of a neighbor's property as well.
1: Yes, advancements come, and go in tree care. Science is always evolving, and some methods that we used in the past, we don't use today, like filling of cavities with concrete.
0: Yeah.
1: That was shown to be not the best way to do it. And it's also not the best for our saws later in the future. But, the old way to cable was to, you know, drill a hole through, put a bolt in, and then secure it with, you know, static cable in between.
2: Mm.
1: And things evolved, and they came up with these dynamic systems to not invade the tree with a drill hole. And it's proving, in my humble opinion, mm-hmm. not to be the best development.
0: No.
1: Because I've replaced several of these synthetic systems that have failed, or they're just not providing the security that's necessary. And there's just no way that that synthetic rope is going to stay in that tree for extended period of time. So you're it's kind of a planned obsolescence kind of thing. Mm. And that's not necessarily a positive thing. These high aircraft grade cables that we use, they're in the tree 20 years later. Like something's happening to the tree before something happens to this cable. And that's one thing that I really like about it. The other thing is that the drill hole, yes, you are invading the tree with a drill hole, but that is responded to very well by the tree's compartmentalization features.
2: Mm.
1: Very little decay, and this has been shown in research by Dr. Ed Gilman. He has dissected, you know, cable things, you know, 30 years later, and as have I. Cables that I put in, and subsequently we removed the tree, and so I was able to inspect the cable, and no decay within that bolt area.
2: Fantastic.
1: And so that is kind of a moot issue, but what's great about it is the tree compartmentalizes that bolt. It grows right around it. I have one in my own tree where the bolt is completely covered, and so that provides added strength as that's buried in the tree.
0: I got to ask you, Kevin. Is when you mentioned too, you talk about that. There's few. They haven't really improved on some of the most natural of things like iron and steel. It's pretty. Steel is a pretty amazing amazing thing what it's able to do. What are and obviously when you cut into a tree, there's dangers. And I've seen pictures of like bikes that have grown into trees. Have you ever found you? I know you found some unique things. We talked about that bell you found recently that was up in a tree. Find anything else kind of unique cutting into trees or things that the trees have grown around over the years?
1: Yeah, I've come into a railroad spike deep within a cottonwood, and it was right at my back cut.
2: Ooh.
1: So horizontally, I'm hitting this spike horizontally with my saw. Ugh. And to be a very significant problem. I had to get in there and I finally got it out of there and got the cut made. But yeah, so that was one very interesting thing, a railroad spike, and I had a nice big saw mark in that it didn't do my chain. I think I had a 48 inch chain on there. it was brutal. But another thing I found is T-posts. That's a popular one because they're on fence lines or something. And plowshares, you know, all growing into the tree. And
2: really?
1: The tree's right through it. It grew up through the old plow, you know, and then just encapsulated it. Trees come up through the middle of old cars, you know, and it just starts growing around parts of the car.
2: Oh, wow.
1: it's amazing what they'll do.
0: That is pretty amazing. As we talked this morning with Kevin Hamm of Hamm's Arbor Care, maybe you don't got a tree growing around your car, but you've got some questions about your tree, haven't had it inspected recently, and you, of course, right now is time. We fully appreciate all the great things that that trees provide for us. It's a great reminder to make sure that they're around for a very, very long time, and you can do just that. Give them a call at Hamm's Arbor Care, 866-596-5396. That's 866-596-5396. And Kevin, while we're talking about trees in folks' yard, I know you guys are working hard. You still got a round of fungicidal sprays to go, and also looking at ash tree injections as well.
1: Yeah, you know, we're evolving through the spring here, and we've got Oliver, we just finished up kind of the late comers to our soil injected insecticides that help control Japanese beetles and stuff, and that's towards the end of June. And so this is about the latest we want to be injecting. It takes 30 days for that to really get into the tree and be there. So we're right on time for a late June emergence of those little devils. And then, we're on our third application of sprays next week. And then after that, we'll start plugging in the ash trees. We like to get to full leaf so that we get really solid uptake on those. But back to the cabling shop.
0: Yes.
1: We can talk all about that. The one that we're doing today is actually protecting a dock of the neighbor.
0: Oh.
1: You know, so it has a crack. It's a super, kind of a big tree, and he doesn't want to take it all the way down. And it's like, well, what can we do? And it doesn't really threaten the house. But, it's kind of foreboding for the neighbor. So, just out of good faith, he's going to put something in there to reduce that risk potential.
0: That's great to hear as we talk about protecting the tree, but also protecting property as well. And, of course, safety issues also. 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They will take care of your trees. 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That's 866-596-5396. Kevin, enjoy this beautiful day, and we'll talk real soon, my friend.
1: Thank you, Sean. Take care.
0: Take care. 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
5: I'm Julian Edelman. That's Rob Gronkowski. And guess what, folks? 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And we're going to welcome you guys all to Dudes on Dudes.
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5: That sounds a little weird, but that's what this is going to be. 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
0: It's Wednesday morning at 8:39, and taking your calls to keep you smiling with the Healthy Place, it's Tim O'Brien!
20: Oh, you're too kind, Sean. Thank you. How are you this morning?
0: I'm doing well. I do what I can. I'm happy. It's beautiful out. We've got spring ahead. We've got Dr. B in studio.
21: Dr. B.
0: Does it get any better than that? Dr. Bradley, how you been?
21: I've been good. Got some sunshine.
0: Looks like you got your mouse ears on. What's that all about?
21: Yeah, we got to take a little family trip.
0: Yeah.
21: And rejuvenated, ready to get back after it in here.
0: Went down to Disney World or Disneyland?
21: We did World, and then we hopped on the cruise as well.
20: Oh, that's awesome, Disney. Man.
0: Did you do a Disney cruise?
21: Yep.
0: Which, and now I'm going to get nerded out real quick. Which ship?
21: Wish.
0: I was on the Wish, too.
20: A year ago.
0: Tim,
20: do that.
0: When are you going to get on the Disney
20: cruise? I don't know.
0: Disney
20: we were
0: cruise.
20: Just talking about that. We have 5 kids, 2-year-old, 4-year-old. So we're like, would that be complicated? Probably.
0: Maybe. I will say, and Dr. Brenner, if you want to correct me, I have an older son, but I also had, we did a family with extended family, and they do a nice job, because I'm not a fan of being around screaming kids. They do a really nice job of, like, giving the little ones, and they've got areas for the little kids to go where you can kind of not leave them. There's attendance there, but kind of leave them to do, and kind of go out and do your own thing. Tim, you got to look
20: into
0: it.
20: All right, looking into it.
0: It's good for your health, good for your little
20: it
0: bit of
20: vitamin
0: D. It is good
20: to get away, man. We really believe in that.
0: Yeah.
20: You take a break from the grinds,
0: yes.
20: You get rejuvenated, especially with those you love. It's important.
0: Speaking of taking a break, to you, it's kind of like a mini vacation. You are back in the stores full time. That's your passion. That's your love. What do they say? Make
20: it's
0: your
20: like
0: vocation your vacation.
20: Been
0: done that.
20: 6 years. End of 2019 is when things were sort of had blown up from the CBD boom.
0: Mm-hmm.
20: And it sent me in 10 directions. And in hindsight, of quite a few directions that I'd go back and I don't know if I want to go down that path. Wholesale and Amazon and direct to consumer. And it's always been about the community.
0: Yeah.
20: And that's where I just like people and I like working with people instead of a computer screen. So the last 6 years have been more in my office in front of a computer. And now I'm back at the Fitchburg store full time. You can catch me there most days and you should stop by today. Give me a high five.
0: Great day to get on into the Healthy Place. 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While you're there, you can reserve your free 30-minute consult. You can do that today. And we were talking just before we came on the air about functional medicine and what that is all about. And Dr. Brunner, this is something you're very passionate about and for good reason. This is really exciting stuff, isn't it?
21: Yeah, we're trying to get to root cause medicine, what functional medicine is all about. So if you've been told that your labs are normal, but you don't feel normal, we're the place to be able to kind of investigate a little bit further, dive a little bit deeper. We have the technology and the holistic lab panels that we love to cast a wider net first and then funnel down and really get to the root of what's going on for you.
0: What are those things that you're able to use? Cica, am I body composition, right? Is that kind of what we're talking about? What is that?
21: Yeah, so it's more than your home scale. And we've been told about BMI, so height and weight. And so when I used to play the Nintendo Wii, my little avatar was a little fat pudgy guy because I'm 6'2", 200 pounds. But that doesn't take into account that our Cica scan looks at our skeletal muscle mass, which is very important, whether that be for frailty as we get older or glucose disposal with the different foods that we're taking in, and then also our fat mass as well. And a big one would be visceral fat that's around the belly that's strangling our organs. We do not want that. So we can test for that, and we can see the right trend lines and make sure that our interventions are working for you, not against you.
0: You mentioned BMI. Years ago, I had a chance to – I used to do a radio show with different doctors and surgeons and other things, and I had a cardiologist on, and one of the things – I don't think we talked about it on the show, but off the air, I'd asked him about BMI. I said, what if you've got a high BMI but you're very muscular, have very low body fat? Is that really a concern? And doctor, I'll let you take this, but what he had said to me was, he's like, it is still a concern, but he said, because when you're talking about the, whether it's muscle or fat, he said it's all putting a similar strain specifically on your heart valves. He's like, they're working harder, they're squeezed, they become distorted, you can end up with pooling and clots and all these other things. I thought, I'd never thought of it that way. Is that something too? We're kind of obviously comparing fat to muscle. Muscle is going to be better for you than fat, but BMI is actually a very important metric, isn't it?
21: Yeah, so I think that's great for population health, you know, but when we really zero in, it's a little bit more nuanced. Okay. So if, let's say we're going to do strength training, that's going to create more hypertrophy or strengthening of the heart. Mm-hmm. But then if we're doing cardio training, we're actually going to create better elasticity to the heart. So everything's about ratio. So I don't want to over-reductionist, say it. But if we're kind of getting a good balance of these different ratios, that's the key, and that's why we test.
0: Oh, fantastic. As we talked, too, about the testing, we of course, we've talked about the 30-minute consult. If you want to learn all about the Healthy Place Holistic Clinic, you can book your appointment online right now, thehealthyplaceclinic.com. 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And one of the things that keeps us on that correct path is having being accountable to somebody or something. And one of the great things about the Healthy Place Clinic is you guys have a membership plan, and Tim, I'll let you talk a little about this, and Dr. Bradley, I'd like to do that as well, but it's affordable, $99 a month, and it really is something to make sure that we're staying on track and not just getting here's some information, good luck. It's we're going to stay connected, we're going to fight this battle together.
20: Yeah, people thrive with accountability. They thrive with goals. And once you have the data and the clarity of what's going on under the hood, you can consistently move those biomarkers in the right direction. And the backstory to that is I've been working with the community since 2010 at the Healthy Place, and even before that, trying to help them first have hope, because people come in with chronic pain. They've been stuck there for years, sleep issues, terrible for years, gut issues that wreck their lives, you know, migraines that keep them from going to work or enjoying life. And so many are in this place of darkness or distress with what they're facing. And they need somebody to come alongside them and say, there is hope. There is answers. I don't have all the answers. I will help you find the answers, though. And that's what I've been doing at The Healthy Place with our wellness consultants since 2010. I'd say that's the most powerful thing we add value to our community about is hope. Because in truth, there is hope. And there is actionable items that people can move forward with to get results and gain some of that clarity. So hope is the first thing. And then after that, you know, it supplements is what my game has been for these years. And supplements are not always enough, right, to get to root cause. So I have been thrilled to bring this clinic to life with Becky, because for the times when supplements aren't enough, we have this clinic team now to look under the hood. And so this membership is $99 a month, which we wanted to make affordable. And what that gets you is 4 appointments with the doctors per year. And you can give one of those appointments to a loved one if you want, but four per year. So then every 90 days, you're going into the clinic to make sure your biomarkers, the ones that are important to you, your health constraints, the things that are holding you back from the fullness of health, the biomarkers that are off, whether it's a deficiency or a concern that's going to lead towards greater issues in the future, or biomarkers that are literally causing the health challenges that you're battling right now. You get to see those with very thorough, comprehensive lab work. I've been very impressed with what the doctors put together. This panel has something like 116 biomarkers. So every 90 days, you're going back into the clinic, and that's part of the membership. And then you get two blood draws as a part of the membership. You get a 20% ongoing discount at The Healthy Place, $100 gift card. You get that Cica ability to come in and do that Cica scan every month to add value and to ensure that you're moving in the right direction. There's additional modalities you get to use, like PEMF mat, the red light therapy, and an IV that you can try, a nutritive IV. So the membership is packed with value. I feel like I'm missing a couple things there. $99 a month. What I love about it, though, Sean, is the accountability. When I go do a test and I'm able to see what's going on under the hood in my own life, and I know I'm going to go back and talk to that doctor again in 90 days, that energizes my present. The accountability in the future energizes my present. And if the community is anything like me, we need somebody to come alongside of us to kind of help us stay accountable to what we really want. Because in truth, you're the CEO of your own health, and you simply need the tools and the data to get there.
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0: 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One of the things, too, and Tim, when you were talking about, and Dr. B, I'd like to bring you on this as well, is oftentimes I think we think about accountability or we think about improving our health and really investing in our health. And we think of, well, people become distracted because they're not seeing results. I've actually seen the opposite, where once you start seeing results, if people aren't accountable to something, they kind of pull back, where they're like, I worked so hard, I've suddenly got, you know, I'm seeing the numbers, I'm feeling better. Now I'm gonna maybe reward myself or use that as a hesitation to stay on the program. One of the great things is having that you know, access to your doctor and having that accountability really helps people not only get going, get started, and to see that success, but continue with it as well.
21: Yeah, I'll let you in on a little secret.
0: Okay.
21: So I just saw some research that went by me when I was on vacay, because I just can't shut my mind off. And it's called the 95% success formula. So when people write down their goals, it boosts that success rate by 42%.
0: Wow.
21: If they share it with somebody, it bumps up to 65%. Oh. And then the next level is by reporting it or having those metrics. That's where it goes to the 95%. So that's where I insert myself. Perfect. And I can help you get to that 95%.
20: That's awesome.
0: Go from less than half to nearly 100% simply by...
21: Yeah, I mean, think of how many people, like, we're wired to, like, hand-brain connection. So by writing it down, it triggers different areas of the brain, different than us plugging into my phone. Like, my notes pages are just ridiculous. I need to get things more on the paper. But it's that effective, and it can keep stair-stepping its way up, and that's what we want to help provide, because that accountability piece, just like Tim was saying, the membership is so crucial, because this one-and-done method and this playing defense is not working. We need to play offense.
0: It's great.
20: I mean, I've been talking to the community for, you know, decades now, literally, about their health, and I have yet to meet someone that comes in and they're like, I don't care about my health, and I don't care about the future of my health. I talk to people that want better health and they want improvement. They want to move in the right direction. And then I see these folks because they're stocking up on their fish oil or their probiotics or what have you, anti-inflammatories, and they're sort of stuck. They sort of either feel like they're spinning their wheels or they feel like they have fallen off the wagon. They're not sticking to what they want to, or they just don't know what to do. And so in this example, accountability changes everything. I didn't know that those percentages, though. That's cool.
0: That's pretty amazing. Those are pretty significant numbers. So we talk about making that investment in your health. 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

0: Hey, this is Jamie Loftus, and this is my new weekly show, 16th Minute of Fame, the podcast where every episode I take a closer look at an internet character of the day. Who were they? What made them so notorious? How did the internet, or sometimes the algorithm, choose them? And what does a person do when they're suddenly confronted with more attention than the human psyche can handle? Take The Dress, a story that went uber viral in early 2015 in spite of being, well, kind of a boring optical illusion. A mother of the bride in Scotland took a picture of a dress she was thinking about wearing to her daughter's wedding. But she saw the dress as blue with black lace, and her daughter saw it as white with gold lace. One BuzzFeed post later, every single person on the internet was talking about the dress. But to me, The Dress is a story about the last couple of months when the internet was still sort of fun. It was shortly before the stories that spread across the internet stopped being driven by exploited millennials with useless arts degrees and started being decided by algorithms hell-bent on growing internet usership at all costs. And on a long enough timeline, the story of The Dress is one entangled with abuse and media exploitation. Internet history is a tricky thing to be invested in. It feels like every time a bad with business billionaire buys up another platform, history starts being erased. With the team at Cool Zone Media, we're taking these characters' 16th minute of fame to see what their moment meant to them and what it says about us.
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3: 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Just click that start here button. And Dr. Bradley, for folks that take that opportunity to head on over to the website, book that appointment, and I hope they do that today. Let's kind of walk through what goes on, what that looks like, those appointments when you meet with patients and other things. What's the experience like?
4: Yeah, it's really nice to get to meet one of the practitioners, depending on who you select or who you resonate with right off the bat. But we are collabing together, so you get the best of both worlds there. But it's really a place that I get to take a deep dive into your health history. But more importantly, I want to hear your story, your side of the story, because what things are reported on paper are not always what's really going on. And then I get to showcase, hey, what do our holistic labs look like? Because maybe your symptoms, if I just chase them, I would be following a compensation rabbit hole instead of the root cause. And then we can talk about the care plan and ongoing support. What does that picture look like? I want to give the roadmap of your future self and how do we future-proof this scenario as we get these early wins. And then I love to show our kind of practitioner platform, because I think that I'm a visual learner, and most people resonate with that too as well. And it gives a little sneak peek behind the curtain, and so it's pretty fun.
3: That's one of the cool things too, is I think for a lot of us, as we think about, you know, kind of seeing not just the results, but seeing the plan and what's going to go on. I think something that oftentimes frustrates us is, and there are, as we've talked about, amazing doctors. We have, we've got a couple of really amazing institutions here in town as well. Unfortunately, sometimes I think as regular people, we don't always see some of those fruits. Like we sometimes say, like this stuff's available, but not to me. What you guys are able to offer at the Healthy Place Clinic is literally these types of things that you typically think of, like athletes and like professional level athletes and those type of folks. You're able to do that and do those diagnostics, do those do the steps needed to give people these things. Again, we talked about what's the VO2 max and things. It's like you can do that right here, and it's affordable for regular folks, doctor.
4: Absolutely. I always say treat your body like a business. So we first need to set it off of what are the goals? What's the vision? What are we trying to accomplish here? What are we creating for a destination? And then we need to have standard operating procedures. You know, we need to give you the step-by-step instructions of what we need to be able to do to achieve the efficiency and quality of life that you're looking for. And then lastly, we need to have some feedback metrics. It's the GPS. I use my GPS even when I know where I'm going.
3: Yes.
4: You know, it's just that is the game changer that we offer at the clinic.
3: Great day today to make that appointment right now. Just head over to thehealthyplaceclinic.com. 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Before we wrap this morning, Tim, you dropped some pretty big news. You're back in the back at the Healthy Place full-time, hanging out with folks in the Fitchburg location. Let's talk a little bit about the clinic and really what goes on there as well, day in and day out, Tim.
5: Yeah, so it's the Healthy Place and then it's the clinic. And these two companies are working together to help Madison find their healthy place. I like to say there's the common enemy that we all have, which is darkness, distress, disease, and death. And we want to come in as just education. And I think that education functions as light that sort of lights up the darkness or brings aha moments, clarity to people. I can speak in my own personal life that when I saw certain biomarkers, certain data that came out of the clinic, that for me, it was very energizing. And if I'm, you know, if those listening and if you're listening and you're kind of like me, maybe you're not a health enthusiast. You don't like wake up every morning like Dr. Bradley and just like, I want the fullness of health, you know, and, you know, you might not have that. So for me, it's like life is what I'm really passionate about. And it's a gift. And it is so intimately connected to your health that if you don't have your health. So for me, and I think this is true for you too, when you see the data points that can come back from some of this holistic functional medicine direction, lab work, education, it turns the light on. And it's helped me take my health to the next level this last year. And the education has been awesome. And I've been able to help more people in my circle. And I would say the same for you. You have people you love, people that depend on you, people you care about. When you are healthier, you're able to give and care for people better. So whether it's the clinic or whether you pop by the Healthy Place, you know, stop by the Fitchburg store, I'm there most days, there are supplements that can help chronic pain like today. There's supplements that can help gut health today. There's supplements that can help you get a better night's sleep tonight. You know, there's natural alternatives to Ozempic and GLP semaglutide drugs that won't hurt your body and that you'll be able to keep the weight off. Like, there's supplements that can really help this community. And then there's a clinic that we've produced, Becky and I, that gets to the root cause for people to give them the opportunity to live a better quality of life and to give them the opportunity to enjoy health, a life with health, more, less suffering, more answers. You know, tests don't guess. Life is a gift. It's worth fighting for. And I really like to remind you of that.
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11: At 902, partly cloudy, 53 in Madison. The Joint Finance Committee yesterday approved a deal to return some of Wisconsin's budget surplus to taxpayers. This is Republican co-chair Mark Bourne.
12: The fact is this bill provides immediate relief to the taxpayers of Wisconsin. That was the key part of negotiations for us. We're happy we were able to get there in these bipartisan negotiations with the governor.
11: Now, the proposal also calls for $600 million in school funding, but Democrats voted against this $1.8 billion plan. Mequon Rep. Deb Andreka says Republicans turned down a more cost-effective plan earlier in the session.
13: That costs a fraction of what we're talking about here. Index special education is 60% is some sufficient, provides property tax relief. That would have provided a long-term solution, but you guys never gave it a public hearing.
11: The vote by Joint Finance yesterday was 12-4 in favor. The proposal will be before the Assembly and Senate during a special legislative session today. The daughter of Western Wisconsin State Senator Jesse James taking a plea deal in a theft case. 31-year-old Elizabeth Johnson's accused of stealing more than $30,000 from the senator's campaign. She was charged earlier this year, but now has pleaded no contest to charges of theft in a business setting and filing false campaign finance reports. She'll now enter a 36-month diversion program. James announced last month that he was not running for re-election this November. And a hazmat situation earlier this week in Wanakee sent 8 people to the hospital with non-life-threatening injuries. Happened during the noon hour Monday. There was a hazardous materials spill on East Main Street at a pharmaceutical manufacturing facility. Our forecast today, partly cloudy, breezy. We'll see a high of 64.
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19: 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Couple of crashes being worked on still. One is at John Nolan and Rimrock Road. The other being cleaned up in DeForest at Yorktown and Rumley Road. And some good news on the westbound Beltline. That crash at Broadway has been cleared off. So we're seeing no delays there. You're just tight as you're approaching Seminole. I'm Jeremy Scott. See you later. Total traffic.
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23: Okay.

and passed legislation with Democrat majority support, not Republican majority support. So we will see what happens. But we're going to break down the dollars on this pig of a piece of legislation. And I bring this up again because just yesterday, and everyone should go find this story. If you can't, you can ask me. I'll email it to you. I'll also link this up to social media. Just yesterday, we had proof that you should not be giving any money to the schools. No more money. No more. It was a knockdown drag out for no good reason at the Watertown, Wisconsin school district at a school board meeting last night after the school board rejected a band director's decision to have his kids perform musical selections designed to honor a cross-dressing drug addict, multiple felon from 1969. Yes, the band director decided that that he was going to select, or she was going to select, a piece of music that honored a transsexual felon drug addict from 1969. And so the school board said, no, that violates our controversial issues policy. Do you think that mattered? Do you think that mattered to the band director? Do you think that mattered to anybody inside the Watertown School District? What the school board actually says, the people who are supposed to be governing the schools? No, they did it anyway. And so the school board was required to say, you're not going to do it. It's a violation of our policy, and good for them for sticking to their guns. It was a 7-1 vote. But that's what I'm talking about. Why do you keep pouring money into a system that uses all of the resources to flip the bird to anything that parents want? Parents want their kids to read. Parents want their kids to know how to do math. Parents want their kids to not be functional idiots by the time they graduate from high school. They actually, and they're not paying that close of attention, mind you. But that's what generally they want. What are they getting? What are they getting instead? They're getting functional idiocy, functional illiteracy. They're getting kids who can't do math, kids who cannot read, kids who don't know anything about U.S. history. But you know what they know? They know about a transsexual addict from 1969 who was part of the Stonewall riots. They know all about that person. They don't know anything about George Washington or Betsy Ross. They think Abraham Lincoln was somehow a racist. They think that the United States is swimming in white supremacy and capitalism sucks. That's what they think. They don't know anything because they've only been taught politics. So why not pour $600 million more dollars into that system? What do you think? $600 million more dollars. Lots more kids can learn all about Marsha Johnson, the transsexual addict felon from 1969 in the Stonewall riots, all about that person. But they will know absolutely nothing about U.S. history. They will know absolutely nothing about how government works. They will know absolutely nothing about how this economy works. They won't be able to do math. $600 million more dollars. But it's property tax relief. But it's not. It's actually not. It isn't property tax relief to say, we're going to give your money to the schools so your local school board doesn't give more money to the schools. Which you, by the way, would be stuck with because Tony Evers said you can increase spending per student $325. But it's basically the exact same amount of money from the same people one way or another. Just a different way to get it to the disaster that's K-12. All right, we'll take a break. Will Flanders is going to join me on the program. We've got lots more to cover on the show. Also ahead, Spencer Pratt, watch this guy. This is the future of how to penetrate the gatekeeping media, how to get beyond them. This is the guy is writing the playbook for how

0: number one, to draft good candidates. Number two, how to talk about issues. Number three, how to actually get beyond the gatekeepers. The guy is, we got to talk about this because it's translatable. It's translatable tomorrow to campaigns. Not to Democrat campaigns either, because they can't be honest. If they could be honest, it would be translatable to their campaigns. If they could be honest and actually propose things that would help people. But anyway, we'll get to all of that coming up on the program. Will Flanders is going to join me next.
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0: $600 million more for education in Wisconsin. $600 million more. Not tied to improved reading, not tied to improved math, not tied to better discipline, not tied to peace in the classroom, not tied to anything. Just $600 million more dollars, $300 million of it for the 95% of kids with IEPs who are not developmentally disabled, but rather have behavioral issues. And the other $300 million for whatever, whatever, more capacity building and political indoctrination. Will Flanders is standing by on the program. Will, from Wisconsin Institute for Law and Liberty. Will, I looked it up. Since 2018, the increase in school spending in Wisconsin has been $3.6 billion. And for that, what have we gotten since 2018? What have we gotten for that record amount of increased education spending that we can justify $600 million more dollars for it?
1: Yeah, the answer is we've only gotten worse outcomes. It's an interesting day to talk about this because there was a new ranking from Harvard University, which is not some, you know, obviously right-wing, research group that had Wisconsin ranked 33rd out of 38 states in terms of achievement change since COVID. So we've gotten worse. The results have, modestly improved since COVID, but we're still way down from where we were. And other states that are spending way less money, as we've discussed before, are doing a far better job at those COVID recovery rates and helping kids get back on track. So we've gotten worse, and there's no reason to think this $600 million more dollars is actually going to make a difference.
0: So how much money, I don't know if you remember this off the top of your head, I can look it up real quick if I need to. How much money did we add to education during COVID to cover the cost of the I guess, you know, not paying electricity bills because nobody's in the classroom, but we added extra money to school. So how much extra money was supposed to cover the cost of whatever was necessary to not have a decline?
1: Yeah, so I don't have the full like total number, but we did go from about $15,000 per kid to almost $19,000 per kid, $18,592 per student in our most recent year. So several thousand dollars per kid of an increase, and if you multiply that out, you can get the total number. You know, that came from referenda, that came from more state spending, it also came from more federal spending. So all these levers were pulled to put more money into the system, only to see achievement really crater to the lowest levels that we've seen in decades in the state.
0: Several thousand more dollars in less than 10 years. Several thousand, you say. Several thousand per kid. It's not enough. All right, so this backroom deal is supposedly, it's being sold to us. If we take that $600 million, which is coming from a projected surplus, mind you, projected, we don't have it yet, a projected surplus. That $600 million is being sold to us as property tax relief. They're saying it's property tax relief. You'll save $107 on the average home in property tax relief if we take your money and give it to the schools to do absolutely nothing we tell them to do with it.
1: Yeah, and this is always sort of just a shell game, right? It's as you were talking about before the break, it's where does the money come from? Either you're paying it in your property taxes or you're paying it in the other taxes that we pay in the state, and income tax and things like that. So when we do these things and move the money around, all we're really doing is changing the source, and it's coming out of Wisconsin taxpayers' pocketbook no matter what. And let's remember one other thing. You know, when you do these buy downs, you know, when we buy down property taxes, a lot of districts see that as an opportunity to go to referendum even more, because then they can make the claim, look, we're holding your property taxes steady, and we're going to, you know, be able to add this much more funding. So it's been seen throughout history when we do these buy down things and put more money from the state versus the local government. It's not that taxes are going to go down. It's that a lot of voters will see the opportunity or have the option to vote on even further tax increases, which in many instances, unfortunately, they choose to do.
0: So this is a one-time infusion of $600 million. This is beyond the last budget. In the last budget, overall increased spending by about 15% in Wisconsin. I'm not getting 15% more government goodness, by the way. But it increased spending radically, and it increased education spending. On top of that, we have the 400-year veto, which I still don't think people quite understand. The 400-year veto says that local districts, local government, local school government gets to increase per pupil spending by $325 every single year for the next 400 years. So $325 this year, $650 next year, $975 the year after that. Every year it ratchets up. So nothing that I can see in this backroom deal says they are not going to have the authority to do that, because that authority is in state law. So there's nothing in this piece of legislation that suspends state law.
1: No, you're absolutely right. We may have mitigated the effect of the 400-year veto for a couple of years here with this infusion of money, but all we've really done is we've kicked the can down the road, and those, as it goes up and snowballs every single year going forward, the amount that's, returned in property taxes here will soon be exceeded by the snowballing 400-year veto. By a decade from now, it'll sort of overwhelm the entire per pupil amount that we're spending currently, if it keeps snowballing year after year. So we picked the can down the road from the effects of it, but this remains in state law. So, so far as I know from what we've seen with this legislation, and we'll keep snowballing year after year going forward. So you might get a little bit of a property tax relief here, but it's going to start affecting you again a year or two down the road and keep snowballing from there.
0: It's one time. But it's just taking money from a different pot. Instead of it being your school district that you can point a finger to and say, you just increased my taxes, it's the state of Wisconsin that's taking over collected tax money. So it's still your money. You're still paying the exact same amount. You're not really getting a break. It's still coming out of your paycheck. It's still expanding government in Wisconsin for a school system that is terrible. 33rd of 38 states that Harvard ranks Wisconsin. We're 33 of 38 on COVID, on improvement after COVID. I mean, you got to be kidding me. Let's go back to that extra $4,000 a year that we're spending on kids. We have fewer kids to educate. We have fewer kids to educate. There are fewer kids every single year in the Wisconsin schools. Every single year. Just by attrition of the population of children in our schools, you're getting more money per kid. Why can't they do anything with that if money is the answer?
1: Yeah, I mean, as you said, enrollment continues to decline. We're under 800,000 kids for the first time in many decades, like going back to like the 60s or 70s in terms of enrollment in the state. So if we just keep funding the same, then the amount of money per kid is going to continue to go up over time. Yet, as you've seen with this lawsuit, as you see with, the Democrats are already out there complaining schools are still underfunded with this deal, right? They're all opposing it, not because of the tax implications. They're opposing it because this somehow still isn't enough. Yet, and despite that reality, it's always a request for more. There's no number that's going to be sufficient. I don't think you're going to see these school districts drop this lawsuit that they're threatening our full school funding system over this new deal, despite them getting a lot of what they wanted in this deal. So. You don't end the complaints, you don't end the cries for more funding. And despite the fact we're spending more than ever, you'll never stop the cries that it's not enough.
0: Yeah, and we just have had very recent analysis and good, finally, talking to the teachers who actually are in these classrooms, where you've got, so $300 million of this quote buy down is for special needs kids. Well, 95% of special needs kids aren't the special needs kids people think they are. It's not developmentally disabled kids or kids with physical disabilities that have a difficult time with access. It isn't that. It's kids with IEPs in regular classrooms who have behavioral issues. So $300 million right. To not change anything, right? Don't change anything. They're still going to be in regular classrooms. They're still going to have their IEPs. They're still going to be causing the disruption. Just $300 million more dollars for that. Tied to nothing. Tied to absolutely nothing. So nothing changes. The behavior in the classrooms the teachers have been recently complaining about, none of that changes. The discipline problems don't change. Administration, woke, BEP, restorative justice nonsense, none of that changes. No curriculum changes are demanded. Nothing for $600 million, $300 million of which is for behavioral problems for, 16% of the kids in Wisconsin schools. $300 million for them.
1: That's right. And there is a real danger. We'll see what happens. But we were a state that, because we had lower reimbursement rates than other states, we weren't really incentivizing districts to overdiagnose kids as much as other states were. We were still seeing increases, but we were seeing increases a bit slower than a lot of the rest of the country. Now with this higher reimbursement rate, There is a real chance that we're going to see even more overdiagnosis. And then guess what happens? And the districts come back and say, we're still not getting enough funding for special needs because we need more money to reimburse to meet that 50% threshold going forward.
0: The lobbyists, which is what they're saying, you get half the reimbursement. The lobbyists were out yesterday saying we want some sufficient. We don't want increases. We want to have every single dime paid for by the state of Wisconsin without any regard to whether or not there's already overdiagnosis of special needs. Because if you take a, and I looked this up, 95% of kids with IEPs in Wisconsin, I was shocked. So 16% of kids, 14 to 16%, depending on what you're looking at, have an IEP. 95% of them are IEPs based on behavior. Yep. 95% are IEPs based on behavior. They're diagnosed, but it's behavior. It's emotional dysregulation. It's other types of behavioral dysregulation. It's ADHD, whatever, but it's diagnosed. That is causing the lion's share of the problems in classrooms, according to the teachers who were just interviewed and turned into a documentary last week.
1: Yeah, absolutely. And if you hear what, you know, the underlying thing under the surface there is the kids that can't be dealt with properly, even, you know, we have general problems, but the kids with IEPs cannot be dealt with because these behaviors are considered to be a manifestation of their disability. So if we create a system that incentivizes even more diagnosis, then you have even more kids in the classroom that won't be able to be dealt with properly because they'll have this IEP preventing them from facing any sort of consequences for their actions, which guess what that does? Just leads to more realizing they can get away with anything, doing more bad behavior in the classroom, preventing more learning from happening.
0: Correct. Now, here's the other thing. None of that $300 million for special needs kids was to have set aside classrooms. Okay, your kid's got an IEP. Fine. But your kid is a problem in a general classroom. Most of the 95% we're talking about are in general classrooms. The kids who actually have developmental disabilities or physical limitations, they're getting actually, I mean, it's particularly developmental disabilities, they're being educated in separate classrooms. These kids we're talking about here, they're in the general classroom. So nothing in that $300 million says we're going to create, you know, sort of special areas so that we can have specialists who can contend with a host of behavioral issues. That's not what we're doing. We're just throwing the money there. I'm not sure what it's supposed to do. I'm not sure how it's helping any kids. Nobody is. Nobody cares about it. It's just a way to shovel money that's not theirs to shovel out the door into a political constituency that's called education in Wisconsin. It is a political constituency claiming more of our money every single year, giving us less and less every single year.
1: Yeah, I mean, I completely agree. It's, you know, the situation is not going to be helped in any way, you know, by this new funding. It's a discretion of the districts, I think, from my understanding of how they use this. So, but nothing is sort of earmarked for those kids that are really the ones that are, you know, driving up the cost are those profoundly, you know, expensive kids. But yeah, this will just be going sort of general special needs reimbursement, not specific to kids with the most profound disabilities that we really think about.
0: Nope. And you just set the floor of spending for special needs kids, $300 million higher. So next budget, it's going to be add that extra $300 million in. I guarantee it, because you can't, if you don't, it's a cut. And the other $300 million, same thing. So $600 million more in education that sets the new floor of spending, $600 million higher after, again, a $3.6 billion increase in education funding since 2018 and almost $4,000 per kid. This is getting absolutely insane. This should make everybody mad, but you've actually got Republicans out there saying, this is a great deal. It's property tax relief, when it makes you just want to smack people. I mean, metaphorically, Will, not literally.
1: Metaphorically, at least on the air, we'll go with that, yeah.
0: We'll go with metaphorically. Everybody, if you don't understand the meaning of the word metaphorically, there's this thing called a dictionary. Thank you very much for jumping on the program. Will Flanders, Wisconsin Institute for Law and Liberty. We'll be right back.
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4: Today will be a little bit cooler than yesterday. Highs only reach the mid-60s, and we have some breezier conditions for the afternoon. Winds start to calm towards the end of the day, and overnight lows are back in the upper 30s. With your 27 storm track forecast, I'm meteorologist Emma Hippus.
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8: Welcome back to the program. It's the Vicki McKenna Show. My apologies to anybody who did not know what an IEP was. I made the assumption you all understood what that acronym meant. That's Individual Education Program. It is a program where kids are given special accommodations if they have special needs. And so the program itself is called IEP, Individual Education Program. Two-thirds of kids who apply for it get it. And the schools that have the highest number of kids with IEPs, 95% of which are driven by behavioral dysregulation, are Milwaukee, Madison, and Racine. So that $300 million we were talking about is going to remit mostly to Milwaukee, Madison, and Racine. So get psyched that your surplus tax money, most of it is going to go to Milwaukee, Madison, and Racine for kids who act out in the classroom, but have an IEP. So it's okay. They need to be accommodated. All right. Let's talk about politics sort of from the 50,000 foot view. There is a great Substack I chanced upon. It's also the name of a book that I think everyone should read. It's called The Political Vice. If you go to thepoliticalvice.com, it's also the name of a book, The Political Vice. And John Tillman is the author of both the Substack and the book. Thank you for joining me on the program, John. Good to have you.
9: Thanks for having me on. I'm so glad to be here.
8: What's the vice? What is the political vice? Explain that for people. Actually, it's such a great metaphor that it's so useful, but I want you to explain it.
9: Sure. People always wonder, why is it when conservatives get elected, they get into office and they begin moving left? And when liberals get elected, they just move further left. Why is it no one ever moves to the right once in office? And the answer is the political vice and how power is created. Politics is a pressurized system. And so he who can apply pressure to political actors who operate inside the vice, control those political actors or have great influence over them. And so there are three sides to the vice. Think of the letter U. You have the left side of the vice, the right side of the vice, and the bottom side. And inside it are these political actors, elected officials in this case. Pressure comes from media, your news media, popular entertainment, podcast, all the rest of it. Pressure comes from the people. When people get animated and really start making phone calls, posting on social media and objecting or supporting what an elected official does. And then you have at the bottom of the vice, the most influential, most leveraged position are elite influencers. And they are powerful because they not only have direct access to political decision makers applying pressure, they also create influence in the media and among the people. And so the output through the top of the vice depends on who controls those three sides of the vice. And the point of the book is that the left has been building capacity in the media among the American people in terms of fake grassroots activism. And of course, the elites control many of our institutions, if not most of our institutions. And the point of the book is that we have to invest more in building capacity to compete for those levers and apply liberty-focused pressure.
8: Yes, and we don't even try. We have been working more on the media end of late, maybe in the last 10 years. When it comes to the elite influencers, I would call them elite institutional influencers. But institution as defined as cultural institution, government institution. So it's not just government. So it's not just like the EPA or the Department of Education. It's also Hollywood. So there's other, you know, there's other types of elite influencers out there. The left dominates all of it. So what you're basically saying is the people can rise up. They can put a great person in office. That person wants to fight, fight, fight. And all of a sudden, when they're there, they encounter the other pressure, which are more powerful, of the media and the elite institutions. And next thing you know, they're forced to cave. They don't want to cave necessarily, but institutional rot and institutional surrender has essentially created the conditions where they're going to cave no matter what.
9: That's precisely correct. And the other insidious nature of this is what happens on the right with conservatives that get elected. The late great senator from Oklahoma, Tom Coburn, who was a fiscal conservative anti-earmark, initially served six years in the House of Representatives and in the Senate. And I got to know Senator Coburn quite well. And we were sitting down one day back in 2006, and I asked him that question. Why is it everybody moved to the left and once in office and nobody moves to the right? And he goes, oh, I can explain that, John. I'm a conservative from a fiscally conservative district. I go to Washington. My calendar fills up with all the important people from back home. And every conversation goes like this. Oh, doctor, he was an obstetrician. Oh, Dr. Tom, we're so proud of you. You're doing such a good job holding the spending on the budget. Now, I've got this one thing I need to talk to you about. And even his conservative supporters, when they come to see him, they have something they need the government to do. So even conservatives end up having this thing called currency that they have to trade to get things done. And that is the entry-level drug to the big ticket items. And so that's part of the insidious nature of it as well.
8: How can you get it? How do we fight back on this? So that's the ultimate question. Explaining the metaphor, it's a very useful metaphor. It makes complete intuitive sense to me. And with an eye toward maybe some assistance from the recent Supreme Court decision on the Voting Rights Act or on redistricting.
9: Which is, yeah, part of the problem. Yeah, it's really important to bring up the Voting Rights Act because part of the problem is the Democrats have had outsized control through gerrymandering and the Voting Rights Act, which has allowed discrimination in how seats are allocated. So they actually have had more political power than the popularity of their views and their elected officials. So we're going to start to see over the next 10 or 15 years a little shift back to where the American people actually are. But what we have to do is what you alluded to earlier. When I got involved, you know, I was a business guy, an entrepreneur most of my life, and I sold a business and got involved in this world. And I was very naive when I began, and I started to dig into it and learn about it. And you've pointed out something that's very important, Vicki, which is that there's been tremendous improvements and investments in conservative media, whether it's radio, which is where it all started, podcasts and news sites like The Federalist, Real Clear Politics, goes on and on. Lots of good stuff going on there. And now there's a burgeoning investment going on in popular entertainment, both in film and television. That has a long ways to go, but it's getting better. And the other thing that is now just starting to go on is really deep investments in data analysis, and using data and data analysis to segment audiences almost down to the individual level and bypass the control the mega left has in terms of distribution to those audiences. So we're making progress and we have a long way to go. But here's the thing to think about. They control practically everything and we still compete and win. Imagine if we just get a little bit better in terms of the media, yeah, a little bit better in terms of animating the American people, a little bit better in choosing different elites. You know, the ultimate thing about elites is they rely on the people to choose them. And we have been too passive in allowing the left's elites to control our institutions. The election of Donald Trump, the election of Republican governors is a really good example of choosing different elites. We can do it at the school board level, the community level. We can choose which businesses we monetize in the media and which ones we don't monetize. These things all create pressure in the system. And so everybody has a role in it.
8: Yeah, I think and right now we're in there is a bit of a war going on in podcastistan. I think that will sort itself out. In the beginning, I was a little worried about it because of some of these self-anointed influencers in the media in the conservative media sphere on online. Decided, you know, they were going to sell out or whatever, and we start throwing rocks at each other, which, you know, we're famous for that. That seems to be sorting itself out because we are seeing incredible reach through various different, what seems to be almost like, how do you even get the reach using some of these media platforms or some of these quote unquote non-elite influencers or sort of low-level activist influencers, and yet it's working. And I bring up Spencer Pratt. He's proving this. He's not, he is in the belly of the, you know, the, I mean, he's being, you know, in a place where conservatives get digested, and he's somehow managing to get beyond the gatekeeping of the media, the gatekeeping of elite institutions, the gatekeeping of the political machine. I'm not sure how much data analysis he's using, but he certainly is using alt media, and he's using tools that no one knows how to respond to yet if you have an organic, good, people-oriented message. So he seems to sort of be wriggling out of the vice, at least with regard to getting his campaign off the ground.
9: This is a really important point. I'm so glad you brought him up. I've been absolutely just entertained and fascinating watching the rise of Spencer Pratt, because he's using all of the tools that I write about in the book. The key for him, of course, is you have to have distribution. And there's two kinds of distribution. There's distribution that you create and control that nobody can take away from you. So when you build an email list, that gives you control. You can directly market to your target audience. But to build that email list, you have to use third-party platforms. And he's been doing a great job on the social media platforms, particularly X. And then the third component of this is content creation. He has absolutely revolutionized content creation, and it is compelling. And the reason, the way you bypass the media's dominance is be more entertaining, be more compelling. Tell a story in a way that relates to people. We always talk about it, and I try to teach the concept that you have to sell in the language the target audience consumes. And Spencer Pratt is killing it.
8: Yeah. And he's killing it in a way that can be cut and pasted. I mean, this is a, you know, kind of a click and drag playbook that anybody could use this. You can't maybe talk like Spencer Pratt or bring up the same issues, because not every city burned. Although Kenosha did, you could conceivably bring some of those elements, those harsh elements, into, say, Wisconsin assembly politics or whatever, or school board races. That's where it really has the potential, because I think to loosen up the grip of the vice, and tell me if I'm wrong on this, if you don't focus on the sort of the lower level of places where power concentrates, which creates machines, city machines, other types of political machines, then I'm not sure how long term this is going to be successful. But that's where his elements can really be useful, and they're cheap. Where you could win a school board race, you could win a county board race or a city council race using some of these techniques if you have compelling content, if you have an honest message.
9: That's exactly correct. The key part about, and I write about this in the book, is that it's at the local level where they really have taken a hold and starting to take control. And that is actually the easiest place to fight back. But it's vast. You know, if there's only 435 members of the House and a president, there's somewhere north of, I think the numbers, I'm forgetting the number now, but it's about 13,000 elected officials at the local level. But those are much more controllable races. An individual person listening right now on the radio can decide, you know what, I'm going to go take out that really horrible school board member who's putting a woke agenda in. And you can do it. It doesn't cost a whole lot. All it takes is a little bit of organizing and willpower. And of course, read the political advice and tells you how to do it.
8: 100%. You're the anti-black pill. This book is the anti-black pill. The Substack is the anti-black pill. If black pill, meaning all hope is lost, we might as well just surrender, start becoming preppers, and, you know, get into our own militia camps. That's kind of black pill. This is if you constantly look for openings and opportunities, then you end up with somebody like Spencer Pratt. By the way, find some of those young content, the people who know how to master the tech tools that Spencer Pratt has used to his great benefit. I hate AI, okay, and I love it. I hate it and I love it simultaneously. The way I love it is he was able to use it to create amazingly compelling content cheaply, and he was able to distribute it for free. And that's something that you can easily do. You probably have a grandson somewhere if you want to run for office who knows how to do this stuff. But again, I wish I'd have seen this book when it came out. I mean, it's been out now for what? It's been out for a few months.
9: Came out in March. So I'm so glad you've seen it now and that your listeners are hearing about it. I'm very grateful for that.
8: Yeah, I'm kind of psyched because I want everyone to get it. First off, go to thepoliticalvice.com. That's the easiest place. That's a website. It's a Substack. I love Substack. They're awesome. But you can also get a link to the book as well. The book is digestible. I mean, it's not wonky. It's easy to understand. It could be your own, I don't know if everybody remembers back in the day, and I can't remember the name of the book, John. It was
9: Rules for Radicals.
8: It was not Rules for Radicals. No, it's the book about the Colorado Democratic.
9: The blueprint.
8: The blueprint. Thank you. It's very similar to the blueprint. It's very similar. Thank you so much for joining me today, John Tillman. A pleasure.
9: Thank you.
8: And we'll take a quick break on the Vicki McKenna Show.
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13: What's the doomsday clock, Josh?
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14: 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The furthest away it was from midnight was 1991, after the Soviet Union dissolved. It was all the way back from 17 minutes to midnight.
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8: Alrighty, welcome back to the program. It's the Vicki McKenna Show. So we're going to talk about Islam, which apparently we have a concerted effort now to repackage Islam again as that religion of peace. But we're going to talk about it with regard specifically to what's going on in Nigeria, why the United States is now paying attention, very, very close attention to Nigeria. And I have Mike Arnold standing by, who actually... you went there. You have a new book, Epicenter, Nigeria, Radical Islam and the War on the War for the Global Order. Mike, first off, before we get to why I should care beyond just being a good person, why did you go to Nigeria and how did you how'd you come back in one piece? He's not there. Well, sorry about that, folks. We're going to have to reset and come back with Mike. My apologies for that. We'll be right back.
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14: 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And

0: Welcome back to the program. And yes, we do have Mike Arnold standing by. Hang on a sec, though. Your word to win for your $1,000 Spring Green Cash Contest this hour is WIN, W-I-N. You know what to do. You could win $1,000. You have until 10:55 to play the contest. All right. Now we have Mike Arnold. Mike Arnold is the author of a book called Epicenter, Nigeria, Radical Islam and the War for Global Order. And he joins me to talk about why this matters and why we should care beyond just being good people who should care about our fellow man and the slaughter of Christians in Nigeria. But first, before Mike, as I, you know, pre-introduced you before you were on the phone, why'd you go to Nigeria? What made you do this? And how'd you come back? How'd you document so much hell and come back intact? So let's start there, and then we'll get to why this should matter beyond just us being good people and caring about our fellow man.
1: Well, thank you. Yeah, so I first went there in 2010, and it was a mission trip. Didn't know anything about Nigeria. Couldn't find it on a map. Didn't know the difference between Nigeria and Swaziland. But absolutely fell in love with the people and the place. Blew my mind. It's incredible. With so much potential. I've been there 16 times. My 10th trip there, 2019, completely random, stumbled into a, lack of a better term, a concentration camp in the middle of their modern capital with these Christians who had 5 years prior had fled these terrorists that butchered their town. I mean, horrible, horrible stuff. And they escaped and made it here. Government told them to stay there, but didn't give them anything. And now it denies they exist. It's insane. But I promised to tell their story. That was 2019. I didn't know what a rabbit trail, what a dark rabbit trail that would lead me down. I've been back 6 times since then. A couple times was level 4, do not travel from the State Department, which is like combat zones. We had to find other ways to get in, the undercover cameras and stuff. But really figured out what's going on there, and it's chilling.
0: So you have really documented, this isn't just one-off, you know, Nigeria is a secular government, it's all fine, this is just, you know, pops of violence, it's systematic, is what you discovered.
1: That's correct. And for people need to understand, Nigeria is the 6th largest nation on earth. It's almost a quarter of Africa's population. It's on track to be the 3rd largest by 2050. It's one of the top 5 oil exporters on earth, and it has about $1 trillion in minerals. Untapped. So it's massive. They make more movies every year than Hollywood, and you've seen them. You just don't realize it. The music dominates streaming charts. This powerhouse with this incredible trajectory, and the fight is to control that trajectory. The jihadis want to use it as a launch pad for global jihad, and there's been a caliphate that's been growing and

0: Now, it looks like sort of diplomatic pragmatism that Trump is practicing so far. But does he get it? And can the simple changes that have been made, for instance, designating, you know, this is a country of concern, you know, reestablishing our at least our diplomatic rejection of what is going on in Nigeria, is it enough for us, frankly, to have influence in the region that is so rich in oil, that is so rich in mineral? Because let's face it, pragmatism is the geopolitics of our time.
1: Sure. And you know, it's important to note that China, for example, is looting up to $9 billion in minerals a year from northern Nigeria. And they're funding the jihad. It's documented. And they're funding a lot of the corruption and complicity that takes place. So it's a battleground. Trump is surrounded by some conflicted advisors. There's no doubt about it. His top advisor to Africa and the Middle East personally profits from massive no-bid contracts issued by the current president of Nigeria. Some 74% of the nation's budget last year went to no-bid contracts to one man, who's the business partner of Trump's top advisor. So it's sort of chilling. But here's the good news. Trump last week announced his new counterterrorism doctrine, which is a foundational document for the government. It'll be around for years. And it links the Nigerian genocide to U.S. terrorism. It makes it a national security issue, not just a religious group issue. And that's the right move. I don't think sanctions are enough. CPC designation is not enough. They'll just pivot east. They already have one foot that direction. The only reason they contest all that is just to maintain this illusion of secularity. But it's really an Islamic republic, and I think Trump is figuring that out.
0: And we have people who benefit from the from all of it, from the death, because they get no bid contracts. So we have people actually. I mean, I'm sorry, but you're going to have a reckoning, and you're not going to be able to take all of that wealth with you. Just saying out there. But right. Apparently that does not. It's not motivating for folks who say, you know, why rock the boat? So 125,000 Christians have been slaughtered in the last 10 years. Oh, well, it's just the price of doing business. It seems to be the way we've treated Nigeria, because they are a key trading partner, because they have resources. But at the same time, they need us more than we need them. So isn't there a way to put, you know, trade pressure, other types of pressure on this country? And I'm not sure if it reigns in jihad, because let's look at what's going on in Iran. You know, pragmatic pressure doesn't seem to be inspirational, but at the very least, maybe gives us, again, the economic, you know, finger on the jugular of this country.
1: I appreciate that, but it's never worked. You're talking about people that, when it all comes down to it, they would blow themselves up for their ideology.
0: Right.
1: It's their faith. And sanctions, you know, no regime has been greater sanctions than Iran. What does that do? It's nothing. Again, and especially when you have massive nations like China and Russia that don't care about U.S. sanctions, and they have motivation to go in and dump cash and do what they're doing. No, these sanctions, these designations really ultimately, how does that affect the jihadi that wants to behead you because Allah told them to? I mean, that's what it really comes down to. It's an ideology that has never in the history of the world, 1,400 years, been stopped without a war. Sanctions have never stopped it. They're not going to stop it now. They had a CPC designation before. It only got worse.
0: So if war is the only answer, imagine us saying this out loud, then how does war get accomplished to overthrow a government that is actively supporting the creation of caliphate?
1: Well, I believe that it can be done. I think the world is finally waking up to this demonic ideology that's trying to kill us all. In fact, Trump's counterterrorism policy, for the first time, believe it or not, says our biggest threat is Islamic jihad. And so you're not going to stop that again without some kind of direct force. I believe there's a way. First, I believe that Trump should indict the Tinubu administration, that's the president, for genocide. It's provable they're complicit, just for the fact that they deny the recognition and aid to the millions of displaced. That is grounds for genocide prosecution. So that is done. Take them out. Do Maduro. The ringleader, by all circumstantial evidence, is the head of this caliphate, 20th generation blood successor to the founder of this caliphate, largest pre-colonial empire in Africa, 5 million slaves, over

0: time, millions dead, pursue them, investigate as the primary terror sponsor. They know where the jihad camps are, these murderous savages that do unspeakable things and keep doing it. Take them out. They know where they are. Send some missiles. And then finally, guarantee a free and fair election next year in 2027. Let them vote on a new constitution. The current constitution of this secular democracy mentions Sharia and other Islamic terms 165 times in their constitution, not one Christian reference. It's all a fraud. So let the people vote on a new constitution and new borders. They shouldn't, the vibrant Christian people in the South should not be shackled together in this British construct with a bloodthirsty caliphate. It makes no sense. Just like so many places on earth, Britain did that to people so they would fail, so they could keep looting. Nigeria is the last vestige of the colonial contraptions that the British put together, and it's killing people.
1: Are the Islamists the majority in the country?
0: No. They just have a stranglehold because the constitution, it was rigged that way by the British when they got their independence in 1960. The British intentionally put it in caliphate hands. So, because they don't care about the oil's in the South. So let the people in the North have the control. We'll work with them to take the oil from the people that speak our language. We don't care about them. We want the oil. So yeah, it's irredeemable as it currently exists.
1: So if they're Islamists are not the majority, and so this is, it sounds like a potential. I guess I'm trying to think of, like, you know, what the United States could do quickly. Because if you look at if you explode the picture globally, it makes sense what Trump is doing with Venezuela, with Iran, with Cuba. But to not take out another key Chinese partner, because it's all about China, it seems, yeah. Another key, yeah, Chinese partner in Nigeria, that makes zero sense to leave that one to just, you know, fester on its own. Regardless of whether you think someone should be motivated to just go save people for a humanitarian purpose or not. So it does seem like something's got to give in this regard if Trump is looking pragmatically at trying to strangle the global influence of China.
0: That's right. And again, I believe it can be done in Nigeria without a war. Anything but actual targeted and precedented and justified actions. Again, pursuing this current administration, the current president, for genocide. What I have on tape can prove that in court. I mean, they're guilty of genocide by denying the recognition and aid to the displaced. That is genocide. So take them out that way, legally. You know, justice. No one can fight that. Second, again, identify the Sultan of Sokoto as a potential terror sponsor. Do the investigation necessary. Target the jihadi camps. Trump's launched, I believe, around the world, like more than 500 attacks on jihadi camps. Just one in Nigeria. But we know where they are. We can take them out. Again, non-controversial to most of the world. Do that. It sets the table. And there is legal precedent around the world for not just monitoring election, but actually ensuring a free and fair election. And if Trump does that just through these legal, precedented, justified moves, takes out the president legally, identifies the Sultan, investigates him legally, wipes out the terrorist camps legally, then a free and fair election, I believe, will flip the country and solve this problem once and for all. And it'll be our greatest ally on earth.
1: 250 million people. I mean, there's 250 million. That's huge. That's like, I don't know, that's not significantly smaller than the United States. It's a huge number of people. Legal military action, not war, not outright war. Legal military action that we are the ones responsible for, targeted legal military action. I'm not sure if we're going to see that. You know, right? I think Trump miscalculated on Iran. It seemed like he didn't, and now it seems like he is. And so I'm not sure how much time there is left, because I don't think a new administration, even if it's a Rubio administration or a Vance administration, is going to have the appetite to be as aggressive. So I mean, it seems to me that we're looking at a window close pretty quickly.
0: I agree, and that's why I'm out here doing these radio interviews. A number of other people are. I've been working for years and years to raise awareness. The world's finally paying attention. People need to wake up, and you know, if the political will is there, and people realize this is, according to our own government, this is the epicenter of global terror. This poses a direct threat to us now, and even more so in the future. And not only that, these are people that. Nigerians in the United States are some of the wealthiest, most educated group in the United States, Nigerians. Amazing people. They do it right. They do it with values. They do it with integrity. They have so much potential, and they love America. If we would just help them, not do it ourselves, but just help them to move. It's not like these ragtag, you know, resistance fighters in Iran that, you know, Trump's hoping to rise up. You've got a majority of the nation that wants to throw off the shackles of this caliphate and the overlords that have been foisted upon them, and give them the opportunity to do that and let them rise, and they will. So I'm not talking about, you know, U.S.-driven regime change. I'm talking about U.S.-led justice, and then let the people change the regime, and I believe they will. It's not a Bay of Pigs or an Iran situation. These are people that around the world, they send $20 billion a year back to their family. I mean, they're very successful, want to see their homeland become what it should be, what it can be. And I believe he can flip the nation without doing anything, you know, regime changey.
1: But it also cuts off China. I think, you know, letting China strip mine the resources in the economy of that nation is, it's got to be on Trump's mind, because if our number one, opponent for global domination, oh, we shouldn't talk about global domination. Well, of course we should. And it should be the United States that is globally dominant. But if our number one opponent for that is China, and China needs Nigeria, for Pete's sake, take it away from them. Take it. And in the process, look what you do. Look what you could potentially accomplish in terms of giving people a chance at freedom. The book is called Epicenter, Nigeria, Radical Islam, and the War for Global Order. And the author, Mike Arnold, thank you for joining me on the program today.
0: Thank you so much. Great conversation.
1: 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And we will take a break on the Vicki McKenna Show.
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12: General Motors is announcing layoffs. The automaker is cutting between 500 and 600 white-collar jobs. The positions are in information technology around the world as GM focuses on artificial intelligence and other skill sets. Economists are skeptical of the financial windfall promises for cities hosting the World Cup this summer, including Houston and Dallas. The security costs alone are enormous.
5: We feel like that threat level is extremely high, especially in soft areas outside of the stadiums.
12: Houston officials have noted the city will be lucky to break even. Homeland Security Secretary Mark Wayne Mullen says they're expecting 5 million people from all over the world.
5: For 39 days, we're going to have basically 78 Super Bowls.
12: Inflation and rising costs aside, 4 out of 5 consumers say they've made an impulse buy in 2026. Mark Mayfield with the details.
8: A new survey from marketing agency PartnerCentric found that more than half of shoppers say their budget is tighter this year. Gen Z and millennial consumers are the most likely to have made an impulse buy, with food being the top category. Clothes came in a close second, followed by electronics. The head of PartnerCentric credits the desire for a small reward when things get expensive and stressful. Watch me
12: dance. Dua Lipa is suing Samsung after they allegedly used her likeness to sell TVs without any compensation. She's filed a $15 million lawsuit, and eBay has rejected GameStop's takeover bid. Matt Mattinson with more.
9: The auction site called GameStop CEO Ryan Cohen's unsolicited $56 billion proposal neither credible nor attractive. Among the concerns eBay cited included the uncertainty regarding the video game retailer's financing proposal. GameStop had said it had a $20 billion financing commitment along with $9 billion in cash, leaving a big funding gap. Cohen previously told CNBC he was ready to take his offer directly to shareholders if eBay rejected the proposal.
12: I'm Monica Nelson with your consumer and business news.
1: You know, the left wing's elevator just has no, it has no ground floor. Just, a new horror emerges in the name of progressivism every single day. Here's the latest one that I just saw. Gavin Newsom, California governor, has just approved a $189 million contract to give inmates on death row digital tablets with no content restrictions. So what inmates on death row are doing, they're using their tablets to contact children, to stalk people, to download pornography. Because Gavin Newsom, this is about the justice-affected equity program that the state of California has. It's called justice-affected equity. And justice-affected equity demands tablet computers with no access restrictions for violent offenders. It's not just death row. I said death row. It's also violent offenders incarcerated for sexual offenses, for violent offenses. Everybody gets a digital tablet. No content restrictions. Now, the argument is as well, of course, they need those digital tablets so they can talk to their loved ones, so they can download educational content. Except that's not what they're doing. They're using it to commit crimes. They're using it to download hardcore pornography. And the state of California says the justice-affected equity demands that no restrictions on access or content be imposed upon the justice-affected population of the California prison system. That's real. When did the program start? 2018. That was when the first $100 million was expended to buy the tablets the first time, but they need an upgrade. Tablets are old. They can't quite process, you know, the new high-end AI-generated pornography that they want. They need better processing speed. They need more RAM. Unbelievable. And you can't change this because of the political vice. Go back to what I was talking with John Tillman about. It's hard to change this. What do you do in California? Well, they've got a jungle primary in California, which, by the way, if two Republicans make it through the jungle primary, that might be the way for the California legislature to end it. But it basically means the two top vote getters in an election advance to the general election. And it's almost always two liberals. It's almost never two Republicans. I doubt it will be two Republicans in this upcoming election. But how do you change this? $189 million to upgrade the computers, the tablet computers of the inmates that are surfing porn, grooming children, sexually abusing children, stalking people, engaged in graft. They're scamming people as well for money because of justice-affected equity. Anyway, like I said, the elevator has no ground floor. The ground floor of the progressive elevator is hell. We'll take a quick break.
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13: Good morning, clouds. 55 in Madison. A carbon monoxide scare this week for homeowners on Madison's north side. This happened late Monday night. Firefighters were called to the home on Lakeview Avenue. Residents awoke to the sound of their carbon monoxide alarm and their barking dog. Firefighters found extreme CO levels in a boiler room in the basement. The boiler vents through a chimney, which was having some work done and had been covered with a tarp. Luckily, none of the residents had any symptoms of CO poisoning. A hazmat situation earlier this week in Wanakee sent 8 people to the hospital. Their injuries non-life-threatening. It happened over the noon hour Monday. There was a hazardous material spill on East Main Street at a pharmaceutical manufacturing facility. Crews were on scene for around 5 hours. Our forecast today, partly cloudy, breezy, a high of 64.
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14: The curse is broken. A top seed has advanced in the PWHL playoffs for the first time in league history. The number one seed Montreal Victoire defeated the number three seed Minnesota Frost 2-1 Tuesday night in the winner-take-all Game 5 of their semifinal series. The Victoire advanced to face the Ottawa Charge in the Walter Cup Finals. 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
1: All right, welcome back to the program. It's the Vicki McKenna Show. I want to feature, I don't know, for lack of a better term, public health dissidents on the program as often as I can. Because public health has misled us so often, so many times, and so many things. Here's the latest it's misleading us on. Statins. But that's a conversation for another time. Everybody is being put on a statin. And I was told I was borderline. Anybody ever seen me? I was borderline and should consider perhaps thinking about a statin. But anyway, I mean, I've normal cholesterol. I have normal blood pressure. I'm a small person, but I'm 58 years old. I was told I was borderline. Anyway, I could go on and on and on about this. What we have now is finally people who are willing to mistrust system medicine and public health. Broad declarations that don't seem to be based in science. So here's another one. We're supposed to freak out about the hantavirus. I have David Raznick on the program. And for those of you who read The Real Anthony Fauci, and if you haven't, you should, by Robert F. Kennedy Jr. He was a contributing editor to that book. Raznick is also a biochemist. He is one of the people who pioneered research into chromosomal changes regarding cancer and how that affects cancer. But it's in your capacity as someone who's not supposed to be speaking, because of course you are not orthodox, that I bring you on the program to talk about everything from hantavirus to public health. It's good to have you, sir.
28: Oh, it's a pleasure to be with you. You sound all right. Very interesting yourself.
1: Well, maybe not, but I'm telling you what I won't do again, and that is just nod my head along at what the quote experts tell me to believe. Because if I were to do that, I would have rolled up my sleeve, gotten an experimental COVID shot, which is now is showing to have caused drastic adverse events, information that was hidden by the government. We learned that last week from Senator Ron Johnson. And the people who complain about it are called kooks and anti-vaxxers and freaks. So I'm glad I don't have my head in the sand anymore, but here we are at hantavirus, you know, and they're telling me that something that has, I mean, the most contagious hantavirus is hard to spread. And I'm looking at people in the Costco on Sunday in Madison, Wisconsin, walking around with masks on. So I'm a little worried that we're back at it. But anyway, I'll let you go. I'll let you just sort of riff here.
28: Well, I mean, the hantavirus thing is just the latest fraud. It's a government operation. It's to scare people. It's to make people conform. It's to get their attention so they don't look at other places where they ought to be looking. And so, I mean, it's just the latest. And they've been doing this for decades, probably my whole life.
1: All right. So we should probably just throw it out there. And you're not going to catch the Andes strain of hantavirus. You're not. No. Unless you want to go root around in a landfill in Chile or hang out with people who do that, you're not going to catch it, right?
28: And even if you hold it. It won't do anything to you. Frankly, I'm not even certain the silly thing even exists. I mean, I've seen this over the decades. You know, did you know HIV never existed? They don't have an authentic sample of HIV to validate the antibody test or PCR. You know how I know that? It says so in the package inserts that come with the stupid test, and the same thing with the SARS-CoV-2 injection. The CDC does not have any authentic SARS-CoV-2 to validate the their PCR test, you know.
1: Yes, I did. I mean, this is actually know that. I read the real Anthony Fauci. What is going on in public health? What is going on in science? Why is it that if someone like you or the guy who developed the PCR test?
28: Kerry Mullis. He was a friend of
1: mine. Mullis. Yeah. Who just passed away a few years ago. Why is it that when you say these things out loud, one would think that you would say, okay, well, then if this is true, then we have to find out why this is true. And if this is true and we found out why, and the why is simply that there's missing data or someone just didn't collate properly or whatever, then we're onto real science. Why is it that if you say it, you're the kook?
28: Well, you know, the thing is that COVID was a blessing, oddly enough, for the world. I mean, we're in the midst of World War III right now. It's just ramping up. But I tell you an interesting story. A friend of mine, John Rappaport, from California, Southern California, he moved to North Carolina about the same time I did from San Francisco Bay Area. He called me on the phone February 2020. He said, Dave, you got to get in this fight with this coronavirus thing. And I said, John, you know, it's like all the other Fauci frauds, the MERS, the Zika, the HIV, the Ebola, all those are frauds. You know, we've been knowing this and talking about it for decades. But, the public's not aware. The information's never allowed to get out there. And then I said, it's just going to go away like his other frauds, except for HIV. It didn't go away. And then I changed my, in about 30 seconds, I thought about it, and I said, when did everybody in the world agree to do the same thing at the same time and use the exact same language? And about 30 seconds after that, I realized, this is World War III. We're starting World War III. It's a global thing. And the thing of it is that the consequences of what all this stuff that, there was no COVID in 2020. When it was supposedly started, here in the USA, we had fewer all-cause deaths, all-cause mortality than the previous 5 years. So where was the pandemic? We didn't get this massive increase in horrors and death until the injections came out in 2021, which has killed tens of millions of people. We know it's documented.
1: So what we saw, and if you said this out loud, you were insane, but it is actually true. When you took a look at flu, And you looked at what happened to flu, it disappeared during COVID. But the COVID was, right? So it's like okay, so that's the flu. That's where the flu, because the flu didn't just disappear, David. The flu doesn't just disappear, but it disappeared. And so what you go back and look at flu, you go back and look at flu deaths. In 2018, it was a particularly bad year for flu deaths. Nobody was freaking out. And all of a sudden, flu goes to almost zero. Pneumonia goes to almost zero. All of these things that we used to track through public health goes to almost zero. And COVID goes up. And you're thinking to yourself, that sure looks like a swap. It looks like a swap. And you know, again, here's another thing that people were not talking about. In the states that didn't lock down, in the states that didn't do it, South Dakota, some of these other places, didn't isolate nursing home patients and lock them away with people who had the flu, who didn't do that, they didn't have the same result, COVID deaths and all of these people dying and all, you know, this high cause mortality that looked like locking people in rooms with other people who had the flu. They didn't have that. And it doesn't make sense.
28: In 2020.
1: It doesn't make sense if you're telling me that COVID was the most deadly thing, but somehow the people in South Dakota were A-OK.
28: All right. I know. Well, you know, the one reason why I think the flu cases disappeared, the definition, the CDC's own definition, you can go to it, they even have it on the same page, of the flu and COVID-19 are identical.
1: Correct.
28: You know, and it's like AIDS. You know, the only thing that made an AIDS patient is if they had any one of 30 unrelated diseases or conditions, and they had a test for HIV. They no longer had those conditions. They had AIDS. Fauci has been doing that for decades. He just changed the old things into new things. It's been lying to us forever. The only good thing that has happened since this is because now we get to talk about it and share this information with each other, because we never could before COVID. At least one thing that COVID did is wake the world up. I've been working since 2020 with lawyers on four continents who contacted me out of the blue, you know, as an expert witness. And do these Zoom meetings, probably at least three Zoom meetings a week with people all across the world, other professionals, mostly professionals that, you know, it's not just the public in general, but all different kinds of professionals, where we share information, we share what we know. You know, I'm learning about all kinds of things I didn't know was hidden for a long time. People are learning about the AIDS and the cancer and stuff that I've worked on and other people know about. And I tell them it's a renaissance, oddly enough, in this crazy, insane world with all the horrors. People are at least talking about stuff. You know, a lot of it's not true and a lot of it is.
1: Yeah, that's the thing. But if you can actually just throw it all against the wall, you can see what sticks. And we were not even allowed to do that because, you know, we wouldn't want to spread, quote, misinformation. But a lot of the information that was called misinformation was, in fact, factual and it was helpful. So let's talk about cancer for a second here. There's a lot of excitement on repurposed drugs and cancer. And not that you're seeing this in mainstream, being covered by the mainstream press, but a lot of cheap, repurposed or even non-drug elements out there that have been shown. I'm not saying it's a cure for cancer. That's not what I'm saying. So I don't want someone to tell me I'm saying that. But when you look at membendazole and fenbendazole and ivermectin and high dose intravenous vitamin C, and you look at blood irradiation, which is going on in other countries outside the United States. Again, I'm not saying this is a cure, but these treatments have shown to be oddly helpful to at least a significant portion of people.
28: Yeah. And cheap.
1: And cheap. Off patent. Yeah. They're all off patent.
28: Well, none of them were ever patented.
1: So let me ask about cancer, because you have researched cancer. Why would repurpose cheap things that seem to have no relation to cancer? High dose vitamin C, for instance, or membendazole, or ivermectin, or some of these other things. Are they showing positive results in at least a significant, if minority, portion of the population?
28: Now, I spent my career, the last half of my career, studying cancer, starting with 1996 when I joined up with Professor Peter Duesberg at UC Berkeley to do this, and so I spent all this time learning about what cancer is, and not so much only until very recently about what to do about it. So I know what cancer is, how it comes about, and I didn't invent that idea, this approach, but Theodore Boveri did in 1914. He understood it. He wrote this little book, 59-page book, called Concerning the Origin of Malignant Tumors, and it's on my website. People can download it at davidrasnick.com and click on the, at the top, there's like home, AIDS, cancer. Click on cancer. You see that page, and you'll see pictures of David Hanselman and Theodore Boveri. You click on Theodore Boveri's image. It'll lead you to a PDF where you can download a PDF of his book concerning the origins of malignant cancer. And the other books and other things, you can do the same thing, lots of stuff on my website. And you can see, by golly, these people figured it out all those years ago, and they did. They got it right. One thing that Peter Duesberg and I did, again, as a consequence of the of what they did to Peter from being, you know, the world's leading authority on retroviruses, and he was the leading critic of Anthony Fauci and Robert Gallo and their HIV virus, which doesn't exist, by the way. And so he got shut down. He had the outstanding investigator grant, but when his 1987 paper came out, point for point for point, like a legal document, how viruses couldn't cause AIDS, you know, and AIDS wasn't contagious and all of that. And he lost his grant support and everything. But and when I joined up with him, he had a rich guy who was helped funding his work anyway, because what he was doing was important. And Peter went on his first sabbatical in Germany to study Theodore Boveri, to see if Theodore Boveri was right about cancer. And I went to the library and read up about it, and learned everything I could about the unbalanced chromosomes causing cancer. That was Boveri's thing. And, you know, and we spent years, we published a lot of papers, had three international conferences on the aneuploidy theory, published books. My latest book, The Outsider, Personal Odyssey and Essence of Cancer, tells this story. It's for the general public, and I try to make it as accurate as I could, but as clear and understandable to the public at large. Anybody who can read English and I think should be able to glean a lot of stuff out of this. And it turned out we proved, Peter did the experimental stuff with animals and cell lines, and I did the theoretical about the consequences. How, and our aneuploidy theory of cancer actually explains everything that is known about cancer, everything. And I know that's a hell of a statement, but I'm willing to defend it. And people read the books, read our work, but and then come back and say, oh, but you got this wrong, or why is that this way, and so on. So I'll shut up now and let you continue. Right, so
1: why do you think that the unbalanced chromosome theory, why are these cheap, unpatented drugs positively affect right. tumors, and in some cases, and I by the way, I proved it in a dog, not that that's a human, but I had very good success treating a dog with memendazole and ivermectin. Mm-hmm. So why does it work?
28: Okay, well,
1: sometimes at least
28: I can explain why things work that you'd be surprised at. First of all, cancer cells are extremely wimpy. It takes decades, like almost 40 years for a solid cancer to progress to the point where it's apparent in an adult. And it takes years for blood cancers to show up. It takes so long for this thing to happen because cancer cells are wimpy. They're damaged cells. We all of us have cancer cells in us, probably all the time from the exposure to carcinogens, but they're wimpy and they really, really can't survive. And think about cigarette smoking. You know, 90% of people who smoke cigarettes never got lung cancer or throat cancer or anything like that. But the vast majority, over 90% of the people that did have those cancers smoked cigarettes, and not just a pack, but, you know, two or three packs, maybe a day, you know, for weeks or months or years or whatever. It's this chronic exposure to carcinogens, poisons, that sort of thing. And when you do it, then eventually then these aneuploid cells that are produced in us by exposure to carcinogens, they can start dividing, and they're still dying in droves. But if you keep it doing it like smoking the cigarette over and over again, you know, you keep pouring fuel on the fire until you actually get a tumor. then, but these tumors are still wimpy. They're dying in droves. You know, they slough off of over a billion of these cells, and they all die, but only about one in a billion ever makes a metastasis someplace. So the point I'm trying to make is cancer cells and tumors are extremely wimpy compared to normal healthy tissues. It does not take a whole lot to put them out of commission. A good immune system, exercise, any little perturbation that makes them have to change their environment, they'll die on their own. They'll go away. So that's why, I mean, I'm certain that's one reason why a lot of these different things have had effects. And my guess is there are a lot of other things that nobody's recognized that yeah. also have an effect. I bet you exercise wipes out cancer cells.
1: I am out of time in this segment. DavidRaznick.com. You can also find The Outsider there. Thank you very much for coming on the program today. We have to take a quick break. We'll be right back.
3: 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I did lots of things. Cartoons on SNL, Conan stuff, Triumph the Insult comic dogs, some movies. But now I'm past my peak. 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
2: A countdown in China. I'm Lisa Brady, Fox News. After President Trump's arrival in Beijing earlier today, U.S. time, for a two-day summit with President Xi.
6: On the table, everything from tariffs to artificial intelligence, chip production, Taiwan, beef and soybean exports. And there is a large delegation of tech and business CEOs arriving here to Beijing as well.
2: Fox's Aisha Hosni. President Trump has also said he expects to have a long conversation about Iran, but that he doesn't need Xi's intervention. The conflict-driven surge in oil prices taking a toll on inflation in the U.S., with wholesale prices rising more than 1% in April and 6% from a year earlier. A CIA whistleblower claims a cover-up on the origins of COVID.
8: The CIA was considering calling this a lab leak, August 12th of 2021. And then that changed on August 17th of 2021.
2: James Erdman III telling a Senate panel the analysis was changed to a neutral theory during a middle-of-the-night rewrite, influenced, he says, by then-top official Dr. Anthony Fauci, Ohio Republican Senator Bernie Moreno.
12: Ultimately, where this all has to land is there has to be explicit accountability for individuals who profited off of the misinformation.
2: None of the committee's Democrats are at the hearing. A written statement from the CIA says today's hearing amounts to dishonest political theater, noting that the agency ultimately did assess that COVID-19 likely originated from a lab leak. Prosecutors in South Carolina just confirming they will retry former attorney Alec Murdoch for the murders of his wife and son after the state Supreme Court today overturned those convictions and life sentence over conduct by the court clerk influencing the jury and the amount of evidence of financial crimes allowed into the murder trial. Murdoch is serving a separate 40-year sentence for financial crimes. 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
13: At 11:02, we have partly cloudy skies, 56 in Madison. The Joint Finance Committee yesterday approved a deal to return some of Wisconsin's budget surplus to taxpayers. This is Republican co-chair Mark Bourne.
14: The fact is this bill provides immediate relief to the taxpayers of Wisconsin. That was the key part of negotiations for us. We're happy we were able to get there in these bipartisan negotiations with the governor.
13: The proposal also calls for $600 million in school funding, but Democrats on the committee voted against this $1.8 billion plan. Mequon Rep. Deb Andranka says that Republicans turned down a more cost-effective plan earlier in the session.
15: That costs a fraction of what we're talking about here. Index special education of 60% is some sufficient, provides property tax relief. That would have provided a long-term solution, but you guys never gave it a public hearing.
13: The vote by Joint Finance yesterday was 12-4 in favor, and now the proposal today is before the Assembly and Senate in a special legislative session. The daughter of Western Wisconsin State Senator Jesse James taking a plea deal in a theft case. 31-year-old Elizabeth Johnson's accused of stealing more than $30,000 from the senator's campaign. She's pleaded no contest to charges of theft and filing false campaign finance reports. She'll enter a 36-month diversion program. Now, James announced last month he was not running for re-election in November. And a hazmat situation earlier this week in Wanakee sent 8 people to the hospital. Their injuries are non-life-threatening. This happened over the noon hour on Monday on East Main Street at a pharmaceutical manufacturing facility when a container of solvent tipped over. Our forecast today, partly cloudy and breezy. We'll see a high of 64.
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16: There was a murder in Central Ohio that many people still don't want to talk about. The man who committed that crime once sat on death row, but now he's on the run. His name is Lester Eubanks. Lester didn't tunnel out of prison or scale a stone wall. On a December morning in 1973, he and a small group of inmates were granted permission to walk outside prison walls. His handcuffs were taken off. He changed into civilian clothing, and he and three others were driven to a local mall. They were told they could wander the stores and were asked to return to a designated meeting spot. Hours later, all the inmates came back, except Lester Eubanks, and he hasn't been seen since.
17: He had a full plan. The guy had a plan.
18: I was just astounded that this could actually happen.
16: There were many years when it seemed like no one was even looking for Lester. But recently, his whereabouts have become the focus of the U.S. Marshals Service, the federal agents who track fugitives. The case is testing the marshals.
17: Those nine lives are running out, and we're going to catch up with Lester.
16: And is being urged on by those hurt most by Lester's crime.
19: He's had enough free time. He confessed to the crime, and his time is up.
16: I'm Sunny Hostin with ABC News. Over the past year, a team from the ABC News investigative unit joined the search for Lester Eubanks. They uncovered new leads, possible sightings, and at every turn found resistance from those who want Lester Eubanks to be forgotten. What they've uncovered is a case that's about more than murder. It's about family loyalty, a life on the run, and a first-hand look at how the U.S. Marshals are trying to solve one of the oldest fugitive cases in American history. Now they may be closer than ever. From ABC News.
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23: First term. L.A. Mayor's race, fireworks, a lot of drama building there as we come up on the California primary, as well as the California governor's race, where the top two advance from the so-called jungle primary there. We've got COVID testimony from a CIA whistleblower in front of Senator Rand Paul. The CIA official is saying that Dr. Fauci interjected himself into the investigation from of where COVID came from, and that the CIA was prepared in 2021 to say publicly that they believe that COVID came from a Chinese lab, which it feels like at this point, Buck, everybody kind of acknowledges was what happened. But remember, it was racist to say that COVID came from a Chinese lab, according to the New York Times, for some time. And so we got a bunch of cuts from that. And I do think That is at least intriguing testimony. We also have an offer out to Senator Rand Paul to potentially join us. We'll also be going down to your home state of Florida, where Congressman Byron Donalds, who is the leading contender to be the next governor of the state of Florida, is going to join us at 1:30 Eastern. All that coming. But, Buck, there are two things that stand out to me about this Chinese state visit from President Trump. One is what's going to happen with the Strait of Hormuz. China gets a huge percentage of its oil and gas via oil that transits that through there. There are reports that there have been a lot of back channel discussions that China may be leaning on Iran.

0: the global population may well have already peaked. It's going to start to decline, and China is going to be a foremost proponent of that decline of overall population.
1: One thing on the demographic side, Clay, that is a bit unsettling for us is that when you have a country that has a large male population without female pairing because of China's monstrous one-child policy, when you think about this, I mean, for, what is it, about 30, 40 years,
0: yes, they
1: had a one-child policy, hundreds of millions of births prevented through either restriction or abortion in China. Hundreds of millions of people. And of course, what that also meant, because the one child, people, a lot of them chose, has to be a male. I need an heir to keep the family name going and to, for economic reasons, and, you know, all these different things. So you have a bulge of unmarried Chinese men in their, you know, 20s, 30s, 40s now. And what are they going to do? And this is a big problem. Now, historically, when societies have a huge surplus of unmarried men, I'm just going to say, bad things happen, including wars. So that's something that I think is very concerning for us on the demographic side of things. And even with a massive drop in population, Clay, there's still over a billion people. So it's, there. You know, it's one of these things on the China-Taiwan issue, depending on which expert I talk to, I will get, and I've talked to a lot of them, right? And depending on who even the government you talk to over there, it's all going to be fine. Status quo will continue. People need to calm down. Don't worry. Taiwan and Japan and America together will defend themselves aptly. If China does invade, there's no issue. Or Taiwan's totally screwed. It'll take a few days. China will take it. And that's the, I mean, the range of quote unquote obvious outcome
0: from,
1: here.
0: From experts.
1: Yeah.
0: Quotation marks.
1: That's what's really concerning, is that I'm telling you, depending on who you talk to, China could invade and kick their asses in a few days. China would get wiped out in the strait. It's a total mess and a disaster for them. I mean, you know, and they're all so certain of their answers. And that's why I sit here and say, if everyone is certain and they all disagree with each other, it means no one is certain. And that's where we are, as Trump is sitting down with Xi Jinping to work out deals that will have implications for us here at home for sure, but also for the whole world, quite honestly. It's a big situation. It's big stuff, big stakes going on over there. And like I said, we'll cover that more here. And also our friend Steve Yates, maybe he can do part of the interview, Clay, with us in Mandarin, just to show off a little bit. You know, I got to tell you, seeing that guy walk around Taiwan and just whip out perfect Chinese everywhere, because, you know, Yates is like a big white dude. You know what I'm saying? I mean, yes. You know, you wouldn't expect it. It was it's pretty cool. So
0: I would think for him, eavesdropping would be incredibly valuable, because nobody is expecting that he's having any idea what they're saying, and he's got it mastered.
1: I will tell you that I went into a place and I was getting they do a lot of reflexology there, and as I was getting reflexology, one of the women said that my feet are weird, and it was very sad for me. He told me this. They didn't think that I would be able to understand, which of course I couldn't, but he could. So I have weird feet, according to the ladies in Taiwan. All right. We're all creatures of habit with one thing or another. 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
1: What do we think about Michael Jackson music? Did you see the most recent stuff? This is tough, buddy.
0: We're not canceling Michael Jackson on the show. Laura Travis would be furious. She says music's too good. He was never convicted. It's number one movie in America right now. The Michael Jackson movie. Oh, yeah. Did you know they came out with a, I guess it's a biopic, right? Would be the way that it's described. And it's the number one movie in America. It's everywhere. So I don't think, now R. Kelly, I don't think we should do Trapped in a Closet coming back out of, remember when he did like 40 versions of Trapped in a Closet or whatever it was back in the day. R. Kelly, I think he's still in prison, maybe for the rest of his life. But Michael Jackson, the music is just too good. I think we got to keep playing it. My 15-year-old asked this week, he said, hey, Dad, I want to go see the new Michael Jackson movie. So I think it's the number one movie in America right now.
2: I guess maybe that's also coinciding with why there's the interest in these most recent allegations too, because it's the number one movie.
0: Oh, it has circulated back as a story, certainly because of that. I was mentioning to you off air, I'm going to go see Nate Bargatze's new movie. It's got its premiere tonight in Nashville. The most famous comedian out there. And we'll see.
2: Thank you for taking us in the like wholesome and God-loving, wonderful direction of Nate Bargatze.
0: Really good dad, really good guy, family comedy. I'm going to go see that tonight.
2: That'll be great, honestly. I think Nate's show, which I saw here in Florida, was the most fun comedy show I've ever been to. And it was it's just so nice. I can't tell you how many times especially with my parents back in the day when I would see them in New York, or we'd say, you know what, let's throw on something, and he put on something on Netflix, and so much comedy is so like gross and debauched, and you can't watch it with, you know, my parents are not shrinking
0: or your
2: violent,
0: kids,
2: but you know,
0: yeah,
2: well, definitely not your kids, but my mom and dad, even I was embarrassed for some of this stuff. I tried to watch an Amy Schumer movie with my parents and we had to turn it off. Crazy. Nate Bargatze is the opposite of that. He's the best. So anytime you can watch him.
0: Really good. I'll give you a review tomorrow, but I'm headed out there later tonight with my wife. So I think it'll be good.
3: Speaking truth and having fun. Clay Travis and Buck Sexton.
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13: Well, it's happening, fellow sports fans. It's Andy West. Let's take a look back on this day in sports history, May 13th. We'll start off in 1958. Stan Musial hits a double to record his 3,000th hit in the St. Louis Cardinals 5-3 win at Wrigley Field. Musial was the first player to reach this milestone with an extra base hit. Jumping ahead today in 2010, the demolition of the original Yankee Stadium was completed. The Cathedral of Baseball served as the home for the New York Yankees and hosted over 100 World Series games, football's New York Giants, and numerous championship fights. And today in 2015, Derek Stepan scores 11-24 into overtime, lifting the New York Rangers past the Washington Capitals 2-1 and into the Eastern Conference Finals. Stepan's wrist shot from the left wing caps a comeback from a 3-1 deficit in the series. The Rangers become the only team to manage that in successive years, doing the same thing to Pittsburgh in the second round in 2014.
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16: I'm Julian Edelman. That's Rob Gronkowski. And guess what, folks? We're teammates again. And we're going to welcome you guys all to Dudes on Dudes.
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16: 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Roberto, what's Dudes on Dudes?
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16: 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Is Tom Brady a dog or a dude's dude?
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0: listening to us right now could go to Israel and see the kibbutzes and see the Nova Music Festival like we did, and see and read and meet the survivors and hear from the families of those that were murdered. One of the things that I worry about now as a dad is much of America seems to have lost the ability to distinguish between good and evil. And that's why I think, take it outside of Israel. Just leave Israel off on the side because they're freighted aspects of that. I like the analogy of what would we do to a terror group in Mexico? What would we do to a cartel if they crossed our southern border and they murdered 1,200 Americans and they kidnapped 200 of our people? Would any of you say, oh, well, you know, the real victim here, it's the Mexican cartel that killed 1,200 innocent people, raped, murdered them, kidnapped 250 of them? Would any of you say, boy, that Mexican cartel, they're really getting treated rough. They're the real victims here. Oh, they're having issues getting food. Or would you say they created this situation? War is hell. I think that first person to say it, is that Sherman? At least the one that I think gets the most attention for saying war is hell in America anyway. I'm sure it's been said by other people before, but war is hell. And when you create hell, when you start a war, I don't want to hear whining when you get your ass kicked by people who were the innocent victims of that war. And I think you can go back to 9/11. There are a lot buck of innocent people that died in our immediate response to 9/11. That stinks. I wish that there was never an innocent person who died in war. But when you murder innocent people, a civilized society responds and makes it clear that we're not going to stand for that anymore. And I just think there's a lot of people, and by the way, a lot of people on the right that have lost the script and lost the ability to distinguish between good and evil. And that is alarming going forward because if you can't distinguish between good and evil, as you well know, Buck, and as the vast majority of this audience knows, you can be led anywhere. And I think there's a lot of young people being led astray. And I think it's an intentional algorithmic campaign to try and hide the truth from them about October 7th and their response. We'll take your calls, talkbacks. By the way, none of us get paid. You're getting paid by so-and-so. I have never taken a dollar from a foreign organization, to my knowledge, in my life. And there's not a lot of people in media that can say that. We don't get paid to have opinions. There are some people who do. Most of those people are actually ripping Israel.
1: You and I have both actually very explicitly turned down foreign money. Not something we'll get into the details of, but we only do Made in America, baby. That's how we roll.
0: Yes. And if you're a business owner, guess what? 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

0: Welcome back into Clay and Buck. Let's take some talkbacks and get some of your calls as well here. This is G. Tom in Tennessee, listens on WLAC. Play it.
1: Buck, 100%, brother. Way to put it out there on the line. I'm so tired of so many people keeping their mouth shut about what Hamas actually did to Israel. Just like you said, if anybody experienced that, you would be like the Punisher going out there to get them. Good job, guys. Keep it up.
0: Thanks, Tom. Totally true. That Hamas could not have acted in a way that was more inhumane, evil, and disgusting. And every single one of them who are a part of it and planned it should die. A lot of them have, but any of them who are still out there, we should hunt them down and kill them. So, yes, sir.
2: They spent years holding hundreds of people hostage. Again, I just take it outside of Israel because people have freighted opinions one way or the other about Israel and about Palestine and Hamas and like whatever, Arabs, Israel, Israelis, the relationship between Muslims and Jews. What would we do if we had 1,200 innocent Americans killed by a Mexican group, a cartel of some sort, and they also kidnapped 200 Americans? We would rain down holy hell on them.
0: And I, of course we would, because that would be the right thing to do. 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

0: Ben Clay, Travis, Buck Sexton Show. As we are rolling through the Wednesday edition of the program, there is a press conference going on right now that I am watching with Vice President J.D. Vance, with Dr. Oz, and others. They have announced a fraud task force, a new crackdown that is going to be coming, that is being led by J.D. Vance. It comes on the heels of substantial fraud that has been uncovered in Minnesota, California, Ohio. It really feels to me, Buck, like a monstrous percentage of our healthcare spending is fraudulent in nature. Just off the charts, these home health aides, when you look at the number of employees that exist in New York and the money that the government is paying, oftentimes for someone who couldn't physically be able to do the job, these autism centers that I've seen the reports on. Again, I think the original sin here is the government having gotten aggressively involved in healthcare. Nobody has any idea what healthcare costs. Nobody has any idea what medical treatments actually are necessary when a volume-based business is going to run you through 20 different tests that you probably don't know. Let me give you one positivity, because I'm getting fired up in a negative way about healthcare. Have you been reading about these body scans that are becoming more and more prevalent? I don't know if you've ever had one done. I have not, but I am told from people who are way more sophisticated than I am that these body scans are becoming cheaper and cheaper, and that you're going to be able to, I think in the future, do a body scan. Maybe you do it yearly. You just go in, they look at your entire body, they make sure about whether you've got any sort of beginning tumors or cancerous related issues, and you have sort of I guess, what would you call it? Like a baseline of what your body looks like, and then you can compare it in the years ahead. And I am cautiously optimistic that the tech there, in conjunction with, and you've talked about this, with AI being able to get all of your meds, that you can give AI and just say, hey, here's what my blood test results have shown. What do I need to know? What can I do to be healthier? I'm cautiously optimistic that we're going to be moving into a new era where people's own health is going to be better able to be directly treated, and everybody's going to be better off.
1: This is where I advocate for everyone to use AI. And I understand every time you type in anything health related into these various platforms, whether I use Grok, some people use Gemini, some people, you know, all these Claude, all these different things. I'll always say this is not health advice because they don't want to get sued. This is not health advice. I'm not a doctor. Consult your doctor. By the way, I actually agree with that as the guiding principle. But use these things as a tool so you understand more. And then when you actually sit down with your doctor, or when you have a consult with your doctor, you are so much more squared away about what your blood work tells you. Because you can get all these questions out there first, and the AI models will come back with real detail telling you about things. And, you know, it's also, by the way, you can put a photo of yourself into AI. I have not done this, but I have friends who have done this who are professional bodybuilders down here in Miami, and it will tell you about the proportionality of, you know, your musculature in your arms versus your legs, your body fat percentage. It can do the amount of data that you have access to now that pertains to your overall health and wellness is just leaps and bounds ahead of what it was even 10 or 20 years ago. So I have uploaded my blood, you know, for annual checkup purposes and stuff. I've uploaded my blood work into Grok, and then I've asked detailed questions and then gone to my doctor and been like, hey, so is this, you mentioned this, is this really, and you can learn so much. And then your questions for the expert are better. I will also tell you, although the experts won't like this, sometimes you'll catch that the expert was actually kind of a little off on something. Doctors don't like this. They don't like Dr. Google. I know, I've experienced too. But all you care about is your own health, and you have to be, Clay, this is one of the reasons why, no one will talk about this, but it's true, why Medicaid fails so miserably, is that a lot of people who are on Medicaid are thinking that the system is going to make them healthy. not understanding that you have to navigate that system and bring knowledge to what is going on. If you just show up when things are broken in your body and say, ow, this hurts, fix me. Yeah, sometimes they can do that. But a lot of the time, it's going to be much more of a long-term issue, a long-term fix. You have to find the right specialist. You have to find the right modality of treatment. And this is why people think having a healthcare card, whether it's from the government or a private company, is healthcare. You know, having health insurance is healthcare. It's not. Healthcare is an active process, and artificial intelligence makes it far more possible for us to be our best advocates for all of this stuff. So that's, you know, that's my TED talk on that today for all of you. But I'm telling you, it's true.
2: Speaking of fraud, which is what they're having the press conference about right now, Chris Rufo reports, Buck, California spent nearly, this is going to get a lot of you seriously angry in California. And I think this ties in with why Steve Hilton's campaign, why Spencer Pratt's campaign, Hilton for governor, Pratt for Los Angeles mayor, is sort of catching fire with a lot of different people out there. California spent, Buck, nearly $189 million to give every prisoner a free iPad. Rufo says, we interviewed a dozen death row inmates who told us prisoners are using the tablets to watch porn, engage in X-rated chats, and groom minors on the outside. 90,000 iPads the state of California purchased to give every prisoner behind bars a brand new free iPad. I mean, can you imagine? I mean, this is where your tax dollars are going in California. And I just listened to Karen Bass. We had this audio pulled. Karen Bass is upset that AI videos that are pro-Karen Bass, that are pro-Spencer Pratt as the LA mayor's race is underway. She says that she's really upset about them. Can we play that cut?
3: What's worrying me now is that his social media is now taking on a violent turn. And that worries me, because when you do that and when your messages are so hateful, or when you demonize people, then you do provoke people who are unstable, and you can jeopardize people's safety.
4: You mean like the throwing of the tomatoes?
3: Well, the throwing of the tomatoes, which look like blood, or drowning me and the governor in a reservoir. But there's also other violent scenes. And so I've noticed that that it's taking on a violent trend.
2: Okay, so this, I do believe, is going to be a huge test for California. Next month, you guys are going to be voting, if you're listening to us in California. You're going to be voting in the mayor's race. You're going to be voting in the governor's race. It's probably not a surprise. Spencer Pratt did so well in the LA mayor debate that the other two primary candidates have refused to debate anymore. I mean, yeah. You know you did well and that it went well for your campaign when both of the other two candidates say, yeah, we're not going to do this anymore. And I think, again, it just comes back to, are people in LA frustrated enough? Are people in California frustrated enough to potentially leave the Democrat tribe and be willing to take a chance on someone like Steve Hilton, on someone like Spencer Pratt? I think it's a legitimate question about how exactly this is going to shake out. This is one of the primaries that I'm most excited to see what the results are, because I have the sense that people in California are fed up. I have a lot of good friends in LA and they are fed up. When I talk with them, they are very fed up. Buck is skeptical that anything good.
1: I like your optimism here, but I got to tell you, it's amazing the resilience, the enduring quality of lib lunacy in the real hubs of the greater New York City area, Los Angeles. These people are so deeply entrenched that telling them things that facing up to how wrong they've been on crime, on climate change, on tax policy, on anything, it's like telling somebody who's been an ardent believer their whole lives there's no God. I mean, they can't process. They can't even begin to understand, like, the basis for their wrongness, because it's so unmooring to them. So this is Clay. You know, because I speak from the perspective of somebody who grew up around a lot of these libs in New York. I do not understand how any people ask me, how is it that you grew up in, speaking to me, how do you grow up in New York City and you're so right wing? And I mean, I've been asked that question so many times, more times than I can even begin to count. And I always want to say to them, I don't know how anyone else could grow up in New York City, experience life day to day in that city. What happens when Democrats get their way? What happens when Republicans can get their way, by and large, and not be right wing? I don't understand how it's possible for somebody, if they actually believe in safety, rule of law, clean streets, all these things. The conservative stuff always is good and works, and the liberal stuff makes you feel good until you realize that the crazy homeless people are hitting old ladies over the head with hammers for the 100th time. That's it. So I don't know, and WOR listeners know what I'm talking about, how these psycho libs don't get the memo. They can't figure this out. It's been decades.
5: It's why a woman who said that she got shoved down the stairs, but she didn't want to prosecute because she was afraid about mass incarceration.
1: That is encapsulated exactly what I'm saying.
5: I think it's a perfect analogy. And then what happens? An innocent 76-year-old gets killed because the guy did to him the same thing that he did to the woman. And I was talking about this last night at dinner and then had a couple of drinks afterwards. I think there is a way, and I could be totally wrong on this. I want you guys to think about it. We hear so much about, that lady thought she was being empathetic, right? She thought that by not putting this guy in prison, she also said she didn't want another black guy to be put in jail. I would bet that she was a white woman, liberal, college-educated white woman, who thought she was being kind by not prosecuting that guy and putting him in prison. What if you redirect the empathy to the people that are actual victims of crime? That 76-year-old is dead because that woman's empathy was misdirected towards a criminal and not towards the future victims of that criminal. Can we retrain people's mind to the empathy? The emotion is powerful. I think left-wingers have been overtaken by emotional response. But if you want to be incredibly empathetic, shouldn't your empathy go to people who are completely innocent that are going to be victimized and not to the victimizer? That feels like a transition that could occur and an argument that could be made that I hear very few people making. But that situation in New York City is a perfect distillation of it. Woman gets shoved down the stairs, doesn't prosecute the guy who did it. Next time it happens, 76-year-old isn't as fortunate, he's dead because she didn't prosecute, and that guy wasn't put behind bars.
1: That is the sort of epitome of the urban lib mindset, and it's like something is deeply wrong with them. There's some way that they cannot process
5: their empathy reality. has been taken advantage of, and they think they're being good people by doing what she did. And that's what I'm saying. Like, you did the manufactured delusion. Can we manufacture sanity?
1: Thank you.
5: Can we manufacture sanity and still use the same empathetic desire, which I think women in particular share, generally speaking, more than men? Can we use the empathy to direct the empathy to the actual victims of crime that will occur if the bad guys are not put in prison? That to me seems like a shift that could occur if it were an argument made well. Maybe some of you can start to use that argument with people that you interact with in your own lives.
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0: Closing up shop here on Clay and Buck for the day, and we're going to have a lot to talk about tomorrow because Trump is in China right now. China. A capital C and a Y, I think, thrown in there. China.
1: I was telling you, Buck, this is maybe the first time that we've done a show since Trump 2.0 where there hasn't been a word from Trump during the entirety of our show today. He's sleeping, I presume, in Beijing right now where it's 2:53 in the morning.
2: He's like General So's chicken. Who would have known? It's the most delicious chicken of all chicken. The General, he's a beautiful man. That General is chicken, lightly fried, very nice sauce, beautiful sauce.
0: Are you, is General So for the Chinese food, is that your, for me, I could probably put away 4,000 calories of just General So if you let me. Like, I go after
1: it. It's good. It's good. I'm a fan of the General's work.
0: Yeah, the General did great stuff.
1: Make chicken better.
0: Yeah, everyone loves the General. General So is, I think that's peak Chinese food. I'm just going to say. I think General So, that's why he's the General. You know, he's not the lieutenant or the captain. He's the General for a reason. Top of the heap.
1: Let's get to some of these podcasts talking. People are fired up because I can't pronounce words. Mateus, I don't know if I got his name right. Of course, he has a complicated name. Mateus, I believe. Is that right? Is that how we would pronounce that? Podcast listener from California.
3: Come on, Clay, do better. It's Perfecto Mundo, like Fonzie from Happy Days.
1: I blame producer Ali because these are evidently azaleas, and I know how to pronounce azalea, and I know what that is, and instead she's giving me complicated phrases that we don't know in advance, and we all know that I can't pronounce anything that I haven't seen before, so this is all Ali's fault. I'm, again, not a blame guy, but it's Ali's fault. Let's see. Do we have any other... corral the talkbacks for tomorrow. We had a bunch of them. We're not going to get to a lot of them here. But we will see what happens with day one in Beijing. I'm betting that we will have a lot of news coming out of China tomorrow. And we will get to many more of your talkbacks. What do you got for the rest of the day? What are you going to do? Anything fun?
0: I'm going to drink a lot of hot tea and perhaps make some ginger tea for myself, because that is my favorite of the teas. Because if you couldn't hear, I'm struggling over here. So pushing through.
1: During one of the commercial breaks, Buck's fantastic wife, Carrie, came in and said that he was being a wuss with his hold. He let you have it off air.
0: This is true. Wifey lights me up. Even when I push through and work through my cold, she says that I'm, quote, a whiner about it, end quote. Sad.
4: Speaking truth and having fun. Clay Travis and Buck Sexton.
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Good afternoon and welcome to the program. It's the Vicki McKenna Show. All right. We're on the brink of a massive increase in state spending being peddled to us as tax relief. Well, I'll explain. 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But we're very close to having that become the law. 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You have until 55 minutes past the hour to play. You can win $1,000. It's a nationwide contest, and we'll call you on the phone if you win. And we will not leave a message. Don't screen your calls. There you go. So we'll get into the latest on that massive, nearly $2 billion spending bill that's being sold to us as tax relief. But it isn't tax relief. It's our money. And it's going to set the floor of spending $2 billion higher. And that's what Tony Evers wants. The floor of spending set significantly higher. Okay, we'll get to that. Representative Lindy Brill is going to join me on the program. The Senate at 3 o'clock is going into session. They may actually call a vote on this thing today. I hope not, but they may. All right. Before we get to any of that, though, and I'm going to dive deeper into this on tomorrow's program because it just happened this afternoon and I'm trying to digest all of the material on it because it was bombshell after bombshell. There was a committee hearing in the Senate, the Homeland Security Committee. That's Ron Johnson's committee. It's also Rand Paul's committee that featured a CIA whistleblower who is still employed at the CIA. So this isn't someone you could plausibly argue has a grudge. He's still employed at the CIA, who testified under oath that Anthony Fauci induced and even bribed scientists and scientists associated with the intelligence community to lie about the COVID origins. In one case, offering a $9 million grant to a scientist to change his opinion. He was employed in a dual capacity in public health and the intelligence community to change his opinion from what he considered to be a certainty of a lab leak to a zoonotic spread from a pangolin or a wet market or something like that. Was bribed with $9 million in a grant if he just changed his opinion. This CIA analyst, and it was his task to look into these things, said that their reports were changed in the middle of the night. Their information was altered without their knowing it. The people who were reporting to them, the people who were assisting them in their investigation on the origins of COVID, were spied on by the intelligence community. And this was all directed largely by Anthony Fauci, at the inducement of Anthony Fauci, who had authority in the intelligence community and in public health. You need to go watch this. You just need to go watch this. He also said explicitly that after 9/11, public health research, particularly on bacteria and viruses, was dual use. It wasn't just about saving people. It was about creating bioweapons and their antidotes. He explicitly said that in his testimony. He also said that as he continued on in an oversight capacity, looking at the origins of COVID and what happened, that sidetracked information being delivered to the oversight committees in the Senate, that other files were taken as well and removed from the purview of the same analysts who were

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2: There was a wealthy man in Palm Beach who was offering young girls a way to make money. That man was Jeffrey Epstein, and he had set up a system designed to bring him underage girls. Local police and the federal government would investigate and, by their count, find dozens of victims. Epstein would become one of the world's most infamous predators, a man who could have faced decades in prison but served just 13 months in his own wing of a county jail.
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6: New York, Palm Beach, New Mexico, Paris, Virgin Islands, and each one of those residences is an alleged crime scene.
2: 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Truth and Lies, Jeffrey Epstein.
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11: Welcome back to the program. It's the Vicki McKenna Show. So we're potentially close to seeing this massive spending bill. It's not a tax rebate. It's a spending bill because it's going to set the floor of spending in the state of Wisconsin significantly higher, most notably for education. And incidentally, new data just came out on 3rd to 8th grade reading from 2015 till now. And in the state of Wisconsin, we have dropped drastically below the national average from 2015 till now. And from our own reading scores in 2015 till now, we have dropped precipitously low. So that's with $3.6 billion more in education spending since 2018. That's what it means. We're spending money so kids do worse. And we're going to add another $600 million to that. And it's being peddled to us as tax relief. Lindy Brill, State Assemblywoman Lindy Brill, is standing by to talk about this. We've not seen a vote yet, correct? But we potentially could see something in the Senate today.
12: Correct. And we could see a vote in the Assembly as well. Excuse me. Most likely Assembly first, then Senate, but it could go either way. We're currently in recess.
11: All right. So are you guys being whipped on this vote? Is leadership saying you got to vote for it? You just got to vote for it. You got to raise the floor of education spending by $600 million. Are they whipping the vote?
12: I mean, they've coined this as a great property tax relief, that this is a, you know, what we've heard today over and over again is what a great compromise this is. And the fact is, I've been pushing back on this for months. I thought this was excessive spending. This is the taxpayers' money. The example I've used when I talk to groups about it, and even individuals, is I say, if you got a $500 check in the mail, you wouldn't sign up for a $100 per month subscription. So why should the government be taking a one-time amount of money and be signing up for ongoing spending such as education? This is just frivolous use and irresponsible use of the taxpayers' money, all to reach a deal with the governor who we can't trust.
11: Good point. He's still got veto authority, doesn't he? He can still mess with the bill with his veto pen. I mean, this is a guy who's never been able to be trusted on a single deal he's ever made with Republicans. And we think somehow he's going to be able to be trusted with this.
12: Right. Yeah, it's mind-boggling to me.
11: Well, it's mind-boggling to, I think, a lot of people out there who are just kind of staring down at their desk saying, wait a second. So we over-collected taxes. It's projected, by the way, as Steve Noss pointed out yesterday. We are projected to over-collect taxes by somewhere around $2 billion. And so that's the state of Wisconsin taxing us too high for the amount of government we get. And we pay, I mean, we pay for a lot of government. We have a lot of government. We keep seeing massive increases in government spending. So the answer then to overtaxing us is to give us a one-time $100 break on property taxes, which isn't even going to cover the increase in property taxes from the 400-year veto this year. Mine went up 17%. It was a whole lot more than $100. So it's not even going to cover that. And that's, we're supposed to be grateful for that. And then in exchange for that, we set the floor of education spending higher by $600 million.
12: Yeah. We are setting a dangerous precedent by using a surplus amount to raise our cost to continue on budget, a budget that is already inflated, a budget that I held my nose voting for last year. And now we're going to go in there, to your point, with 600 to, it could be, it's close to $700 million, in additional spending. And that's, and then in addition, another 300 in, well, I suppose it's the 300 of that is in gen ed. And why that even got brought in was, is beyond me. I mean, he literally just kept pushing it. And, you know, when we first talked about maybe doing 42 and 45, let's say that's where we would have said, you know, we put in the budget that we would cover 42 and 45% special ed. I was like, well, if we go that route, I might be willing to get behind it because we did promise it. We maybe fell short, but now we're at 50% plus an additional $300 million in gen ed. I care about education. Don't get me wrong. I care about the children of our state, but we are not to be using one-time money to be investing into an ongoing expense that is already inflating an already inflated budget. It's just disastrous. And the idea, I can't believe it's Republican led.
11: Here's the other thing. They're complaining. They're saying it's not some sufficient. That's what we want. We demand 100%. 100% is what they're saying for, right, quote, special ed. 95% of special ed is behavioral driven, IEPs. IEPs, individual education program. It's behaviorally driven. It isn't developmental disability. It isn't cognitive delay. It isn't some kind of physical disability. It is behavior driven. And so if you're going to increase the spending in that program by $300 million and increase the demand from whatever it is we're funding it now at, I think, you know, a little bit under 40 to 50, you're going to drive more people to IEPs. You're going to see, right, the approval of IEPs increase, and you're going to see the kinds of reasons to agree to IEPs expand, like every other state that did this has seen. Every other state has seen IEPs cover everything from misbehaved, you know, kids who have no discipline in their homes, you know, to kids who just get stressed out taking tests. And we pay money for that. And by the way, we're not improving the outcomes of so-called special education kids, because all child outcomes in Wisconsin in every single subject have cratered by comparison to the money we're spending.
12: Yeah, and that's what we're negotiating right now, instead of giving back an amount of money that should just go back to the taxpayer. That it shouldn't have gone any further than that. And we didn't even get to address the 400-year veto. He still got to hold on to that. That's still intact. I'm not sure where in this we got to win. I mean, I know we can say we got tax on tips, tax on overtime, but he vetoed that in the first place. So that's our negotiating piece back. And then we're going to tell people to be happy with a $300, $600 check. I think we're making a joke of the Wisconsin taxpayer if we think they're going to believe that this is a good deal. Especially conservative ones. One of the things I said to someone this morning is, if you look at the Republican Party versus the Democratic Party, you need to guess which one is more of the self-starter. I think most would assume, especially when I said that the Republicans are. Yet the Democrats are coming at this with the strategy of, well, we're going to win in November and then we're going to have complete control of the money. They're going on offense. Do you know what we're doing? We're going on defense. And we're saying, well, you know, like there's some talk of, well, we don't want to leave the money. What if they take over? What kind of attitude is that? That's not a leadership attitude.
11: That's their attitude, is we're going to lose. And so let's take, you know, a little bit of the money and throw it back at people and not actually get anything in the process. But at the same time, set the floor of spending even higher, even higher than it was before for the one place you should not be setting the floor of spending higher. We have seen a $3.6 billion increase in education spending since 2018. $3.6 billion. We're getting worse results for that. And the answer is $600 million more, but they're not done with that. There's still that 400-year veto in place, which means every single year, local school boards, local school districts can automatically demand $325 per student every single year cumulatively for 400 years. So I like to explain that to people because it's not easy to understand. $325 this year, $650 next year, $975 the year after that. That's how much every year you get to add another $325. So that's not going anywhere. That's still there. And you set the base floor of spending $600 million higher. And you promised reimbursements that are far exceeding what the state budget or what the state law already demands. I don't get it. I just don't. And I don't get the defeatist attitude. And I also don't understand why anybody would trust Tony Evers not to completely screw us.
12: Exactly. But he's the reason we have the 400-year veto. And right now we're trusting. Same way we did with online betting. We trust that he's the one who's going to negotiate the compact. I don't get why we're doing this as Republicans. It is so incredibly frustrating to me. And to hear Tom Tiffany come out yesterday and say he'd no, vote no was so refreshing to hear. It was great to see leadership that's willing to actually say the hard things, do the tough things, and say, no, we're going to fight for this. And when I'm governor, I'm going to make sure it's spent responsibly. Instead of us just settling in being a purple state, let's fight back. Let's be a red state. Let's be who we really are.
11: So the other thing is there's no chance on this planet that Democrats would not just automatically increase spending anyway, whether there's a surplus or not a surplus. Why are we, the question that we've never bothered to ask, let alone answer, is why are we over-collecting so much? Why are we over-collecting taxation from people? And if you are going to over-collect, why aren't you just socking it aside to provide, you know, the ability to weather bad economic storms? We act like the good times, the economic good times are going to be here forever. We act like that projected budget surplus is something that's ongoing, that you can promise ongoing spending to be paid for through a one-time surplus. That's what we're behaving like. And nobody behaves like that normally.
12: And I think Senator Nass did a phenomenal job explaining exactly how financially that works in his press release. I so appreciated that.
11: Well, the thing is that they're whipping the vote. Leadership is whipping the vote. I mean, not, and all leadership is going to be retiring. So I hope that has an impact, because it's going to be the assembly Republicans who are still going to run for their seats. It's going to be the Senate Republicans who are still going to run for their seats. They're going to have to explain this. They're going to have, especially when Tony Evers knifes them in the back, if they're dumb enough to pass this thing. By the way, all the Democrats are enjoying the Republicans slicing and dicing each other over this. They're perfectly happy to have that extra $600 million, and they're also perfectly happy not to. What a position to be in.
12: Yeah, we put them there.
11: Yeah, we put them there. We put them in a good position where they feel pretty confident. Lindy Brill, thank you very much for joining me on the show today. I appreciate it.
12: Thank you so much, Vicki. Have a great day.
11: We'll take a quick break on the Vicki McKenna Show.
0: Hello, I'm Robert Smigel. 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
26: It's August 2023, a county government meeting in Pennsylvania's Lehigh Valley. 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
27: My two-month-old son was happily drinking milk from his bottle when he quickly started choking, turned blue, and went limp. My boyfriend transported our son to the changing table as I grabbed an anti-choking device and my boyfriend began assembling it. Two pumps of the device and my son was conscious, gasping for air and coughing up milk.
26: They all went to the ER to make sure the baby was okay.
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27: She stated to my father and mother-in-law that we are young, first-time parents who got frustrated with our baby and violently shook him to make him stop crying, and a confession would only make things easier for us.
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27: 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And I'm a mom who lost everything in less than 24 hours due to one doctor's misdiagnosis. Enough is enough.
26: 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And the next one. The stories they tell form a pattern of parents walking into a Lehigh Valley hospital to get help for a child, only to leave without them. And the same doctor's name kept coming up again and again. A pediatrician.
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26: 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From Serial Productions and The New York Times, I'm Diane Neary, and this is The Preventionist, a story about a doctor and the rise of a powerful field of pediatric medicine.
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29: Welcome back to the program. It's the Vicki McKenna Show. I have Lieutenant Gubernatorial Candidate Will Martin standing by on the program. And I want to talk about winning Wisconsin, Will Martin. It's great to have you back on the show. Thank you for joining me.
30: Hey, my fellow lawyer. I love coming back to talk to you.
29: So I just got to say this. Will and I went to Boyd College at the same time. I'm combing through my yearbook going, where's Will Martin? There he is. I don't know. You know, I think it's because I was a Marxist back then on campus. But in any case, you were a consistent Reagan conservative going all the way back to the day. And by the way, in the day, it was the 1980s. So
30: yeah, anyway, he was on my wall. He was on my wall at a liberal arts college like Beloit College.
29: a left-wing liberal arts college. when we were there, it was just as bad as it is now. All right.
30: Yeah,
29: except that they didn't want to like string conservatives up. You were still correct. Somewhat tolerated if considered tokens. But anyway, mm-hmm. Will Martin running for lieutenant governor. I guess let's talk about winning. One of the ways we talk about winning, besides, you know, the organic street level messaging, is voting blocks. So
30: absolutely.
29: So let's talk about Milwaukee and Madison, because that's where the Democrats are going to get their votes. And I know that you're kind of a nerdy scholar on votes in the high population areas, in particular, the votes the Democrats count on, black votes, Hispanic votes, et cetera. How do we win? How do we win and maximize Milwaukee and Madison when we haven't seemed to figure out the key to that box yet?
30: Yeah, well, part of this is actually showing up, right? I mean, what is 80% of success is just showing up? So we don't show up for those communities often enough. We are the Civil Rights Party. We are the party of freedom, and yet we stop talking to African Americans. We stop taking our message there. So if you look, you know, the way that Democrats are going to win this, if they can pull this off, is by going back to the African-American community, back to the Hispanic community, asking them for their votes. They'll tell them all the nonsense that they can about our positions. We never come back and explain what we really mean, what we're really about. And so what I've done for the last 3 years, I've had my radio show, not on the most conservative station. I've had a talk radio show on one of the most liberal stations. It's really focused on the African-American community. And what we've done is break down things like talking to people truly about emissions testing. Who are the people who are most likely to have their car break down and have to be repaired immediately in order to be able to get their car renewed? African-Americans, Hispanics, least afford it and are forced to often do this. Right. You're looking at utility bills that are up $2.2 billion, but they don't realize it's the governor's appointees at the Public Service Commission that approved $2.2 billion worth of increases. We're taking all these issues and breaking them down point by point. The fact that we've got seniors in Milwaukee who are at the verge of losing their homes because of the increase in their property taxes. And helping them understand who's doing this and what the solution and the alternatives are. I want to make sure that Tom Tiffany, who I had on my radio show already, and I'm getting his messages out. I want to make sure that we're going back and letting people know that we're going to cut the size, the cost, and the intrusion of state government in the lives, wallets, and businesses of Wisconsinites so we can bring freedom, opportunity, and prosperity back to the state.
29: So all the left has, and so it's Francesca Hong or whoever it is, all they have is socialism. And when you're talking about in Milwaukee, I just looked this up. You have a significant number of black Milwaukeeans who are homeowners, a significant number of Hispanic Milwaukeeans who are homeowners. So homeowners who are seeing their property taxes go up. Now we're not talking about people who are, knocking down the doors with high incomes here. We're talking about generally speaking, middle and lower middle income homeowners. Their property taxes have exploded. Their utility bills have exploded. They're being told that they have to foot the bill for more climate change. They have to spend more money on their utility bills because of climate change. At the same time, their streets are not getting fixed. They've got their grocery stores leaving. What's the answer by the left? The answer from the left is, well, we'll just have government-run grocery stores. That's not a solution to these high costs. Or we'll have more subsidized low-income housing. That's not what black homeowners in Milwaukee want, or Hispanic homeowners. They don't want, more people attracted in from Chicago to use more resources. They want to have stable communities. We never go there and say that. We never give them a solution for the problem.
30: Vicky, we don't show up. And I think that's the point is every week for 3 years, I've been showing up, bringing these messages. And then let's add a couple more issues to the list here. You mentioned about, roads. Infrastructure wise, it floods on a regular basis. If you're on Capitol Drive, it's down to one lane because the flooding is consistent for 30 years. If you're on Fond du Lac Avenue, consistent for 30 years, it just floods. In addition to that sort of nonsense, we've got this crime, reckless driving that's going on. got teenagers who are just terrorizing neighborhoods. We've got to go back, and I'm so proud to have been endorsed by the Milwaukee Police Association and the Waukesha Deputy Sheriff Labor Union. We've got to make sure that people feel safe in their communities, including in our urban areas. And we should be bringing that message to people on a regular basis. That's something I've tried to do. So I'm going to make sure that I go out and I explain to folks what's happening. I'm going to tell you, this is the party. We are the ones who transformed this nation. We're the only party in the history of this country that actually freed people. And I am so proud to be the descendant of slaves who were freed because of the movement that started in Wisconsin.
29: So we can do this. And I don't know why it's so difficult to understand this. If you go back to 2014, when David Clark, Sheriff David Clark, was running, he ran countywide, but dominated 66% of the black wards in the city of Milwaukee. I mean, that's domination. Now, he ran as a Democrat, admittedly, but this is a guy who never changed his message. It was always the kind of message that the Republicans have. And dominated the black wards in Milwaukee when he ran multiple times for Milwaukee County Sheriff. Okay, so we're talking city of Milwaukee, which is the lion's share of where the Democrats get their votes, along with Madison. So why has that never been replicated? Why can't we do that? Why did he figure it out, but nobody else figured it out in the Republican Party?
30: We've got to have people who also represent the community and understand the community. And so part of this is, if we're afraid of the community, if we're not showing up, if we don't know folks, it becomes much more difficult to make that connection. African-American community, like so many others, are looking for folks who are connected to them, right? We're not playing identity politics like the left does. We're talking about folks who actually understand what the community is going through, have lived experience in this process. I'll give you a different example. Tommy Thompson won 40% of the black vote in 1994. Now, there was no great rocket science to it. He kept showing up. He kept bringing the message. He kept responding to the needs of the community. We can do that again, but we're not going to get those votes without actually showing up and doing it. I'll give you, you know, if you look back at the Tim Michaels race, he got one out of every 10 African-American votes, and he lost. Trump came out and talked to all communities, and he got 2 out of 10 African-American votes, and he won. We can string together a coalition of folks, including communities of color, because if you look at the Biden inflation, all of the post-COVID stress and struggle that people have gone through, you look at these utility bills, you look at the property, go through the list, and you will see that communities of color have sacrificed mightily under the weight of what this government has done to them.
29: Has it gotten better for you?
30: Every day.
29: Has it gotten better for you under Tony Evers? Has it gotten better for you under, you know, Cavalier Johnson? Has it gotten better for you with the Milwaukee School Board? And the answer is no. That's what Trump did. By the way, Trump, who saw his performance among particularly black men, said, I mean, nobody could believe it. I think it was somewhere around, I want to say it was like in the 20s. He's kept the enthusiasm among black male voters, and he's increased it. Increased it. So showing up is half the battle, but also talking about kitchen table issues is also half the battle.
30: 100%.
29: When you say that the kitchen table issue for the black homeowner or the Hispanic homeowner is more subsidized housing to invite more people from Illinois to take advantage of social service benefits, or invite, you know, the entire third world into the city of Milwaukee to cause crime, chaos, and take more social service benefits, I'm not sure that sells. But if you don't say it out loud, if you don't say that's what they're pitching you, then how does anybody know how to choose? It's all Trump's fault, or it's all the Republicans' fault, and it becomes a proxy for not thinking.
30: Well, look, we're going to keep coming back to the fact that Tony Evers is the one who put 400 years worth of profit tax increases on folks. We're going to keep coming back and saying it's his public service commission that raised your utility rates by $2.2 billion. It's this government's fault that we're still paying for the pollution that comes up from Chicago, that we have to do emissions testing every year. 750,000 people have to go through this nonsense every year. And Vicky, I think people don't understand that even if you don't live in the seven counties, you're paying the emissions tax. The emissions testing tax is being paid by all 72 counties worth of people, over $300 million.
29: Well, that's dumb, and we don't need to do it.
30: All of it is. All of it is. But the point is, if you don't tell people, they don't know, and they can't respond if they don't have the information.
29: No,
30: we're going to go tell everybody the truth.
29: Well, and if you get, so listen, if you go from 1 out of 10 to 2 out of 10, it's not like, nothing we're saying here, Will, is, you know, the Republicans are going to win the black vote in Milwaukee, or the Republicans are going to win the black vote in Madison, because it's not going to happen. So it might happen someday, but it's not going to happen this election. All you got to do is go from 1 to 2, 1 out of 10 to 2 out of 10, or even 1 out of 10 to 1.5 out of 10. You don't need 2 out of 10. That's the thing that's so frustrating, is if you spend no time in the population centers, then you're abandoning the population centers.
30: Correct.
29: In Dane County, you need, 23% of the entire county, which, by the way, is mostly white. In Milwaukee County, it's somewhere around 26%. It's not a huge lift, but if you don't show up, you're going to get 23%. And if you get 23% but don't dominate in Waukesha County, and you don't dominate in the Bow counties, then you're not going to win.
30: Right, 100%. But, you know, again, we can tell in this craziness that we don't show up, right? So that's why I'm just continually drumming it, is we've got to show up. If we do that, people will respond. People will respond. And we've seen them do it.
29: Why do you think that it's so hard to get the Republicans to do this? Not Tom Tiffany, he wants to. But just sort of in terms of establishment Republicans have abandoned urban areas. Generally speaking, they say the cities are not ours. They're a wreck. You can't fix them. It isn't about fixing the cities. It's about first making inroads with people and then talking about ways to fix the cities. We don't have our Spencer Pratt in Milwaukee yet, but maybe we do if we start actually playing on the field.
30: Yeah. And look, I think this is the real opportunity. So why don't we do it? We don't do it because we don't know people, and because we don't know them, we don't show up. I think this is the real opportunity this year to have a ticket. You know, Tom comes from the northernmost 26 counties of the state. I'm coming from southeastern Wisconsin, right? I think that the potential to bring that together, Tom's coming from an extensive legislative background. I'm coming from having worked for the last two Republican governors and in multiple capacities as a reformer. You put that together, and the ability for us to go and take the message to people who have not traditionally heard from us. And I'm not just showing up now. I've been there now for years. I mean, I started working for Tommy Thompson back in 1993 and moved to Milwaukee for that very reason. I've been in this corridor since 1993. So it's not like I'm a brand new name, a brand new person showing up. There's been a connection, and I've been consistent about being conservative. So they know where I'm coming from. Now it's a case of coming and showing them, here's how you are getting screwed. And we're going to talk to you about how we are going to make and it has to be, right? This is what Trump's done. Is just break it down. Exactly. Why are we telling people, you know, all these fineries? Let's just tell people the way it is. And people appreciate. Don't waste my time with all the fineries. Tell me how it is and what you're going to do about it. And I think we can come back with a strong message to say, here's what we're going to do about those utility bills. Here's what we're going to do with that emissions testing. And we're going to end it and in the taxes. Here's what we're going to do to make sure that there are more jobs coming back here. And we're going to make sure to be tough on crime and no more revolving door.
29: What do you have to lose? That's what Trump asked.
30: 100%.
29: What do you have to 100%. Lose? And for a lot of people, the answer was nothing. I'm voting for the guy. Thank you very much, Will Martin, for jumping on the program today.
30: Thank you. Thanks so much.
29: And we will take a break on the Vicki McKenna Show.
0: Hello, I'm Robert Smigel. 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
10: Well, it's happening, fellow sports fans. It's Andy West. Let's take a look back on this day in sports history, May 13th. We'll start off in 1958. Stan Musial hits a double to record his 3,000th hit in the St. Louis Cardinals 5-3 win at Wrigley Field. Musial was the first player to reach this milestone with an extra base hit. Jumping ahead today in 2010, the demolition of the original Yankee Stadium was completed. The Cathedral of Baseball served as the home for the New York Yankees and hosted over 100 World Series games, football's New York Giants, and numerous championship fights. And today in 2015, Derek Stepan scores 11-24 into overtime, lifting the New York Rangers past the Washington Capitals 2-1 and into the Eastern Conference Finals. Stepan's wrist shot from the left wing caps a comeback from a 3-1 deficit in the series. The Rangers become the only team to manage that in successive years, doing the same thing to Pittsburgh in the second round in 2014.
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29: That is it for me on the program. 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
24: Three staccato cries of Mayday and an eyewitness report of a mid-air explosion is about all that is known this morning of the British Columbia air disaster, which yesterday claimed 52 lives.
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6: Here's what you've made popular by getting your stream on. 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In at 8 is Euphoria on HBO Max. Your Friends and Neighbors on Apple TV is up 1 spot to 7 this week. The Pit on HBO Max remains on the chart at 6. Margo's Got Money Troubles on Apple TV remains at 5, with From on MGM Plus falling out of the top 3 to 4. The Boys on Amazon Prime Video holds on to the 3 position this week. Debuting at 2 is Lord of the Flies on Netflix. And holding on to the top spot for a second week is the new mystery Widow's Bay on Apple TV, your number one streamed show.
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0: The rest of God's country. Good afternoon, you exceptional Americans. I'm Matt Kittle, your radio talk show host, Daddy, filling in for Dan O'Donnell on The Dan O'Donnell Show. This May what? May it be? Yes, May 13th, 2026, in the year of our Lord. How are you? Oh my goodness, do we have a massive show for you today. It's just like my shirt. I don't know if it's all, we're going to be able to fit it all in. Of course, we don't do any of this without our excellent producer, Doug Russell. Thank you, sir, for all of your hard work so far, and appreciate the yeoman's work that you always do on this show. I don't know if you know this, but Doug is Nipsey Russell's youngest child. And I found that to be very interesting, too. What was it like, Doug, growing up with Nipsey Russell back in the day?
1: No? We got some strange looks occasionally, but, you know, Father's Day was always very special in our house, though.
0: I bet it was. I bet it was. King of the Game Show, Nipsey Russell and his youngest son, Doug. We'll hear from Doug a little bit later on in the show as well. Coming up, well, we'll tell you about that in a moment. But first and foremost, let's see if we can make somebody $1,000 richer this afternoon. The nationwide keyword this hour in the Spring Green Cash Contest is rich. Not like Rich Little, who was a good friend of Nipsey Russell, but the keyword is rich, R-I-C-H, rich. Take that keyword and enter it at the website of the fine radio station you're now listening to. You have until 55 minutes past the hour of 3 o'clock Central to enter the keyword, rich. Perhaps you'll be our next winner in the nationwide Spring Green Cash Contest. We have had several, and we would like several more, starting with this hour. Again, the keyword is rich. Good luck to you. Coming up this afternoon on the Dan O'Donnell Show, as I said, lots to talk about. There usually is. There is no such thing anymore, certainly in the Trump era, as a slow news day. And if somebody from the news world tells you that or tries to tell you that, tell them, I don't think so. And certainly the way the accomplice media is, it'll never be a slow day as long as Trump is in the White House, because they're doing everything that they possibly can around the clock, A, to fill their 24/7 news cycle, and they're also doing whatever they can to take apart the Trump administration, because that is what they do. Of course, not with any bearing on the truth. The truth is for, as they like to say, suckers. Well, coming up in just a little bit later on this hour, by any means possible, speaking of the accomplice media and the left, by any means possible is the rallying cry of the left this midterm election season, from Virginia to Georgia to California. Here in good old God's country, Wisconsin, the battle for control of the Republic's future is on the line and in the courts. Hans von Spakovsky, a good friend, long time, senior legal fellow at the Edwin Meese III Institute for the Rule of Law at Advancing American Freedom Foundation, will join us right around 3:40 this afternoon for a little perspective on the legal front, the lawfare front. In the 4 o'clock hour, with President Trump now in China, meeting with Xi and the rest of the communist China crew, the conversation will be, to say the least, interesting, will be a bit awkward, certainly, but it will be filled with a lot of very important things. Perhaps the topic of cyber threats will come up, because we are seeing cyber threats everywhere. And that truly is, despite what we're seeing in Iran right now with the conventional war, what we are seeing everywhere and will continue to see, cyber threats. President Donald Trump, again, meeting this week with the leader of communist China and cyber terrorism, cybersecurity expert, also AI expert, Arnie Bellini, co-founder and former CEO of ConnectWise, will join us in the 4 o'clock hour for some intel on the cyber war. Straight ahead, though, I am very pleased that we will be joined by the author of a fabulous new book, and you have more than likely seen this woman on Fox News. She's a Fox News contributor. She's also the editor-in-chief of The Federalist. Molly Hemingway will stop by to talk about her new book, her new New York Times best-selling book, Alito, The Justice Who Reshaped the Supreme Court and Restored the Constitution. Again, that coming up in just a few moments. I want to get first and foremost, though, to my favorite quote of the news cycle today, or whatever this news cycle is. The headline from the New York Post is Zohran Mamdani, you know, New York's favorite socialist, is boasting of savings in $124.7 billion in the New York City budget plan. Boasting of savings, I should say, in that $124 billion New York City budget plan. It'll nickel and dime New Yorkers with hidden fee hikes. Yeah, that's right. Read the fine print, as always. It's a very good idea, by the way, New York electorate, to read the fine print before you vote for a communist. Big Zoe's nickel and diming New Yorkers to save a buck. Mayor Zohran Mamdani, according to the New York Post, officially rolled out his $124.7 billion spending plan Tuesday as he patted himself on the back, closing a so-called multi

0: And that's coming from a Democrat. Very interesting. I see the road to Exodus. I see the roads around New York City. Eventually, it's going to look like the grapes of wrath when we see not the Okies, but the New Yorkers trying to get the hell out of there before they're taxed to death. All right, straight ahead, we talk about the justice that you might not know too much about, but you will know quite a bit coming up next. Molly Hemingway from The Federalist, Fox News contributor, joins us next about her new award-winning, I should say, best-selling book on Justice Alito. That's straight ahead on this edition of the Dan O'Donnell Show with yours truly, Matt Kittle. Stay with us.
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2: The Brewers will ride a five-game winning streak into tonight's rematch with San Diego. Jacob Mizorowski set to take the ball for Milwaukee. Wisconsin men's basketball will face Auburn this season for the first time in 20 years. The teams will face off in Nashville in mid-December. Former NBA center Jason Collins, the league's first openly gay player, died Tuesday at age 47 after battling brain cancer. I'm Frank Garrity.
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Keeping it real, keeping it right. It's the Dan O'Donnell Show. Kittle here. You are there. I'm glad you are. It's Wednesday. We're getting to the thick of things. We'll be at a weekend before you know it. I guarantee it. Let me ask you a question. Who is Samuel Alito? Yeah, he's a justice on the Supreme Court. You know that. But how well do we know Samuel Alito? Well, I happen to know someone who can give us a pretty good idea. The justice and the man. And why those in jurisprudence often refer to the U.S. Supreme Court these days as the Alito Court. Molly Hemingway, award-winning journalist, Fox News contributor, and Federalist editor-in-chief, joins us now to talk about her New York Times best-selling book, Alito, The Justice Who Reshaped the Supreme Court and Restored the Constitution. Molly, my friend, thank you so much for joining us here on the Dan O'Donnell Show.

0: Well, it's so great to be here with you, Matt.
1: Absolutely. I know I hear it all the time. Plenty of folks in Milwaukee and around God's country here in Wisconsin love Molly Hemingway, love to see you on Fox, and love to, and I'm very happy for this in particular, love to read The Federalist and what The Federalist is doing these days. Let me begin here with something I think was interesting that Samuel Alito said last week. I want to get your take on this. And then we're going to get into, of course, how this applies to what you've learned about the justice. He said, "It would be consistent with my public image if I told you that I spent the summer catching flies so we could pull the wings off the flies," he told an audience at the Fifth Circuit Judicial Conference last week in Houston. Of course, he went on to say, "That is entirely not true, but you know how I am viewed, of course, in the public for my work on the court." In your book, you detail a guy who eschews the spotlight, always has, but yet he has become one of the big public enemies of the left. What do you think about that? Because I think it speaks to his, or that statement, it speaks to his sense of humor as well.
0: Well, that's what I was picking up from it, and I hadn't actually heard that he had said that, but last week he was seeing the elevation of a few of his previous clerks. He was in front of audiences that he was very close to, and I think he likes to poke fun at how ridiculous some of the commentary on the court is, and some of the commentary on he himself is. But we don't know a lot about him. We know a lot about Justice Scalia. We know a lot about Justice Thomas. We remember the three Trump confirmations, and we know the liberals on the court. We know the Chief Justice, but nobody really talks about Alito, and yet he is this incredibly powerful force on the court. Certainly his colleagues on the court think he's this giant on the court, and we don't know about him because he doesn't like to draw attention to himself. So that's very consistent with how he is.
1: He's a little bit different than another New Jersey boy, but he is New Jersey boy through and through. I had no idea that Scalia and Alito were born and raised, is that correct, in the same town?
0: Well, except that Scalia also has that strong New York backing too, which is something that he connected with Ruth Bader Ginsburg about. But yeah, Alito is this strong New Jersey person. I don't think there is anyone on earth who is a bigger fan of New Jersey than Sam Alito, which I just think is, you know, being from the West, I think that's funny. You know, Wisconsinites, I know, very proud of their state, but he is definitely someone who is very pleased to have been born and raised in New Jersey. His dad was a congressional research, like a one-man congressional research shop for the New Jersey legislature. He went to Justice Alito went to Princeton, you know, which is New Jersey's finest institution. And so he's just he loves being there. He loves being on the coast there. And he never really thought that the be-all, end-all of life would be to show up in Washington, D.C. This is another thing that makes him different than a lot of people in D.C. He doesn't particularly think that the people there are that great or that worthy of, you know, bowing down to. He would prefer the people he grew up with in New Jersey.
1: There was another part of that get-together in Houston that I thought was hilarious. He had a legendary dog, the Alito family did, in New Jersey by the name of Zeus. And Zeus served as a therapy dog and, as Alito put it at the conference, generally sane. But then Alito joined the court, the U.S. Supreme Court, and the family had to move to Washington. Alito said, "Where there is something in the atmosphere of the beltway that affects the brain, causing Zeus to develop mental health issues, Zeus," Alito said, "could no longer be left alone, requiring the Alitos to spend more money on dog sitters than we had ever spent on babysitters." I think that sums up Washington, D.C. to a T. You know all about Washington, D.C., and you know all about Samuel Alito.
0: Well, that's hilarious. And he is, again, you have a lot of justices who are kind of the center of attention. You know, you might remember when Anthony Kennedy was on the court or even a Justice Breyer. They loved going to D.C. events and being feted and having everybody you know, just really love being in their presence. And they also, a lot of people who are on the court, they campaign to become members of the court. Not all, but, you know, many of them have. They launch these sort of mini political campaigns to make sure that they're considered and that they can get chosen. This is not Justice Alito. He served on a federal court for like 15 years before he was elevated to the Supreme Court. Just did his work solidly. That's how he got a good reputation. He didn't draw attention to himself. He just was consistently, coherently conservative in his judicial philosophy, and that's how he ends up making it to the court, just by sheer brilliance and consistency.
1: Molly Hemingway, award-winning journalist, Fox News contributor, Federalist editor-in-chief, joining us to talk about her new fantastic book, The Justice Who Reshaped the Supreme Court and Restored the Constitution. That, of course, being Samuel Alito. We'll talk about the restoration, or at least the movement to restore the Constitution, in just a moment. But is his quiet nose to the grindstone kind of approach to law, and really everything in his life, did that help him have an easier time in the very bitter nomination struggles for the court? Obviously, we've seen through Kavanaugh, Gorsuch, and others.
0: Having interviewed quite a few of the justices about this, it's interesting to me how much they all, each of them, abhor the nomination process. Now, not everybody had the type of nomination process like Justice Thomas or Justice Kavanaugh, but they each had their integrity questioned by men and women who frequently have very little integrity themselves. And it's just not fitting for, I mean, it's part of the, you know, it's an appropriate part of the process, but to be subjected to such political grandstanding is very different than the personality of most good judges or potential justices. They don't come from political backgrounds. So I think it helped him, but he did disdain that process.
1: Yeah, and I think it helped as well just how he grew up. You write about it, I think, beautifully, about his family first, faith first, and foundational first principles, and he brings that. But he also, as you note, plays the long game when it comes to law, and I think there are several examples, several cases with Alito all over them that really demonstrate that. You call him a practical originist. Can you explain what you mean by that?
0: Well, he has referred to himself as a practical originalist. Mm. Originalist just refers to that approach to the law where you start with the Constitution and what the words in the Constitution meant at the time that the Constitution was enacted. And we have, for the first time in history, a majority of justices who have that approach, who are what we call originalist. You could also just call it constitutionalist. He is, though, not exactly like the other originalists in that he cares more about the particulars of the case that's before him. A lot of the justices like to do these big, broad opinions. You know, here's what the First Amendment says. He's more willing to look at, he also is a First Amendment absolutist, but he likes to look at the particulars of the case, understand the case history, really rule on the case before him. And also he thinks about how will this case be followed? How will this decision be enacted by the lower courts or a federal prosecutor? Because he had that background for so long as a federal judge, as a prosecutor, he's thinking the whole point of what we're doing here is to make society more stable, to make rule of law coherent and easy to understand. So he has, people remark on this, he's just more practical. He thinks about not just having grand pronouncements, but how will this help people in their day-to-day lives?
1: A couple more minutes with Molly Hemingway, talking about her new book about Samuel Alito. I guess I'm maybe a little too optimistic. And after these many, many years in reporting, I shouldn't be so. But I think eventually the accomplice corporate media are going to have to report on the news that you have broken in your book and around this book about what happened during the Dobbs decision and the long, dangerous delay that the left wing of this court played, the stonewalling, the slow walking, even as conservative justices' lives were on the line. For those who have not heard the story, please edify.
0: Yeah, I thought this was the most explosive thing I found out while I was reporting the book. I interviewed nearly 100 people, and I learned that when the Dobbs decision was leaked, it put the lives of the justices immediately in danger. I mean, people had been arrested for trying to kill them. There were protests at their homes. They were wearing bulletproof vests. They were having to be moved to secure locations. And the draft opinion had been leaked, so everyone knew what that was, but they were waiting on the dissent. And so the justices who were overturning Roe asked if the dissenters could kind of get it hurried up because their lives were in danger. And what I was able to report was that Elena Kagan worked very hard to make sure that nobody accommodated that request. Justice Gorsuch had asked, you know, if they had a date by which they would be done. They delayed week after week after week. They finally turned in the decision, and it had this little like footnote that kept it from being put out for another 3 weeks because it referenced another case that was still being worked on. This is it was nearly 2 months of their lives being in danger. And it also came out this term that this is a practice that Elena Kagan has done repeatedly. She kind of slow walks cases for political gain. We heard about this with the Clay decision out of Louisiana on the Voting Rights Act. Yeah. That was being slow walked as well. And I just think this is an interesting pattern for a justice who is having trouble being in the minority on the court.
1: And no doubt about it. You told me, and if you want more of this conversation, we go extensively into it on the Federalist Radio Hour podcast. You can find that at thefederalist.com. You can also find it on your iHeart radio app. It's absolutely free to you. So we talk more about this book and what Alito on this bench absolutely means for the future and all of these issues that we just brought up. Final question for you, Molly. We have a left in this country that is insane. I don't know how else to put it. They're violently so, as we have seen in Trump 2.0, before we got to Trump 2.0. Where does a justice like this, and thank God we have a 6-3 majority conservatives do on this bench, but where does justice go, and how does Samuel Alito respond to calls for packing the court and all of this leftist nonsense surrounding it?
0: I think everybody has kind of woken up to the threats from the left to destroy the Supreme Court and other courts that they don't control. Justice Alito was on to this many years ago. He's kind of been sounding the alarm bell about how the left is trying to destroy the integrity of the court, undermine its integrity. He's spoken publicly about it. If we do not have rule of law, and if we have a politicized Supreme Court, it's lights out for the country. So everyone should care about this as much as Justice Alito has over the years, and work to make sure that these attacks on the integrity of the court, whether it be court packing or, you know, really well-funded campaigns against them or attacks on the justices at their houses, they need to be stopped.
1: It all does indeed come back, leads us full circle to Zeus, the Springer Spaniel, doesn't it? Zeus was the perfect metaphor for what is happening in the left in particular, and Washington, D.C. in general. Molly, thank you so much for your time. It's a great book, and I know this book is everywhere and doing very well. Again, I appreciate your time joining us here on the Dan O'Donnell Show.
0: Thank you, Matt. Bye.
1: You bet. Molly Hemingway, award-winning journalist, Fox News contributor, and Federalist editor-in-chief, joining us to talk about her new New York Times best-selling book. And I can tell you this, the New York Times begrudgingly has had to put Molly Hemingway's new book, Alito, the Justice Who Reshaped the Supreme Court and Restored the Constitution, on its best-selling list because, A, it's a bestseller. First and foremost. But let us be honest here. The New York Times does not care for Molly Hemingway, does not care for the Federalist. Both have been extremely critical of the New York crimes. And the New York crimes doesn't care much for the average conservative in America either. We'll take a quick break. We're going to continue on the court theme because the battle for power is really playing out in the court systems. Our old friend Hans von Spakovsky, constitutional law experts, joins us straight ahead on this Wednesday edition of the Dan O'Donnell Show with Matt Kittle. Stay with us.
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11: Hey everybody, I'm Bobby Flay, and welcome to Bobby on the Beat. So excited, really kind of delving into the digital world here. I think you're going to see some things that you have not seen with my traditional TV life. I've been on Food Network for like 30 years. This is going to be a little different. You're going to get a little behind the scenes, my personal life a little bit, of course, my career. At some point, we'll talk about why I don't have a restaurant in New York City right now, kind of paining me, but I love my restaurants in Vegas. We'll talk about all those kinds of things and all the great things about, of course, food. But food is just sort of the foundation of it all. It's all about lifestyle and travel and all the delicious things in life.
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13: 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A black man from the projects comes forward with information about the case.
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13: Behind bars, Lee finds an unlikely ally in his cellie, Robert. The pair are like chalk and cheese. There's no way their paths would ever cross on the outside. But as a fellow inmate, Robert sees through the lies and vows to do the unthinkable. Clear Lee's name.
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4: Just before midnight on Saturday, February 19th, 2005, Danielle Imbo and her friend Richard Patrone left a crowded Philadelphia bar. The two 30-somethings planned to walk to Richard's truck and drive home, but they never made it.
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4: Those same questions frustrated law enforcement. The FBI called it murder for hire.
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4: What happened to Danielle and Richard?
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4: 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In this series, I dig into my own investigation to find answers for the families and get justice for Richard and Danielle.
21: I just want some peace for my sister's soul, and I want some peace for my mother.
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1: The future is now. The future is here. You know, some people call me the space cowboy. Some call me the gangster of love. Some call me Maurice because I speak of the pompous of love. But you can just call me Matt Kittle, filling in today for Dan O'Donnell on The Dan O'Donnell Show. Don't forget, you still have a chance to win $1,000 this hour in our Spring Green Cash Contest. The keyword, once again, is rich. Take the keyword RICH, R-I-C-H, to the website of the fine radio station you are listening to. Enter it where it tells you to do so. It's very intuitive. And perhaps you'll be our next $1,000 winner in our nationwide Spring Green Cash Contest. Again, the keyword is RICH. Coming up in the 4 o'clock hour, just after news, a story that will, as it did mine, make your blood boil. It is sickening, to say the least. We'll talk about that, as I said, coming up in the 4 o'clock hour. Now, though, man, oh man, by any means possible, that is the rallying cry of the left this midterm election season. From Virginia to Georgia to California, right here in the good old Badger State, the battle for control of the Republic's future is on the line and in the courts. Hans von Spakovsky, good friend to yours truly for a long time, one of the great constitutional minds. He's senior legal fellow at the Edwin Meese III Institute for the Rule of Law at Advancing American Freedom Foundation. He joins us now with some perspective. Hans, how are you, my friend?
29: Matt, I'm doing just fine, thanks.
1: I know you're drinking from a fire hose just like the rest of us trying to cover all this stuff. But can I take you back for a lovely memory just a few weeks ago? And I want to get your perspective as it ties into what we're talking about. You had the minority leader in the House, the Democrat leader, Mr. Jeffries, talking about how once the Virginia voters finish voting on a referendum that would change its state Constitution to allow the Democrat-controlled government to gerrymander their congressional maps mid-decade like no one else has, arguably. I mean, there are some pretty ridiculous gerrymanders to the south of us in Illinois. I think about that right away. But they were going to take this, and they were going to give Democrats every advantage and take a bunch of seats in the House. And he laughed and he laughed. And then all of a sudden, fast forward, Hans, a few weeks later, and you have the Virginia Supreme Court saying, no, what they did is not legal. They screwed up the process massively. They manipulated the process, and there will be no map changing. A lot has happened, but this is one of the lead stories in Virginia. Where does all of this go from here?
29: Well, in Virginia, that's basically the end of the story. Now, the Virginia Attorney General did file a petition with the U.S. Supreme Court asking them to overturn the Virginia State Supreme Court's decision.
1: Wait a minute, though. Hans, if I could, real quick. Did they actually file it with the U.S. Supreme Court, or was there a little mishap with where they sent this motion to, or this filing,
29: well,
1: I should
29: well,
1: say?
29: As you know, they've made they've had one screw up after another, and they clearly didn't change the template for the legal pleading they filed, because while they did file it with the U.S. Supreme Court, they put on the cover page that they were submitting it to the Virginia State Supreme Court. Mm-hmm. So, yeah, they made a very basic mistake. There is no way that the U.S. Supreme Court will take up this case. I've actually read the brief they filed. It borders on frivolous, the claims that they are raising. But the reason the court won't take it is because the Virginia State Supreme Court was interpreting the requirements of its own state constitution. And the U.S. Supreme Court is going to defer to the state Supreme Court's interpretation of its own state's constitution. The only exception to that would be if somehow the Virginia state constitution violates the U.S. Constitution, and that's just not the case here. There's nothing in what the Virginia court did that in any way even begins to implicate the U.S. Constitution.
1: But boy, Hans, the Democrats are steaming mad because this was one of their big tickets. You know, they were going to make congressional representation in Virginia, 10-1 advantage to Democrats, the way they were going to manipulate the maps. But it kind of backfired on them, didn't it? Because now here we have Ron DeSantis in Florida. Now we have something bigger than all of that. How about the end of discriminatory maps under Calais and now in Alabama? This is a party that is imploding on itself, but I worry about the kind of damage that will be done in that implosion. Where do you think all of this heads?
29: Well, in fact, there's an additional one to add. News this afternoon that the governor of Georgia, Governor Kemp, has just called their legislature into a special session also, which is going to start on July 1st to do redistricting. What's interesting about that case is that, look, all these other states, they called special sessions to redo their congressional districts. But Kemp has called the legislature in to redo not only their congressional districts, but all of their state house and state Senate districts. And I think a lot of people haven't realized that the Supreme Court's decision 3 weeks ago, 2 weeks ago, in the Louisiana case, in which they said only under the rarest circumstances and only under very special evidentiary standards can you use race to draw up district lines. While that case may have involved congressional seats in Louisiana, that applies to all legislative seats. And so Democrats may not only come out the loser in this congressional redistricting, in the long run, they may come out the loser in state legislatures also.
1: But Hakeem Jeffries says he's going to crush the Republican soul. So, man, look out for that. No, this is very, very intriguing. Hans von Spakovsky, senior legal fellow at the Edwin Meese III Institute for the Rule of Law at Advancing American Freedom Foundation, joining us now for what is a weird and wild and historical time as we get ready for this great republic to turn 250 years old. But I think about, you know, what is happening in Georgia with the map making. I'm thinking about the Supreme Court's ruling in Calais, and basically what Justice Samuel Alito, we just talked to Molly Hemingway about her new book on the justice, what he wrote was, and I'm just paraphrasing the line, under very, very few circumstances does the Constitution allow for discrimination. And that's what we have seen for how many years now. I guess, good intentions from the 1965 Civil Rights Act, the Voting Rights Act, I should say, but that has been extremely abused over the years to make race-based congressional districts that are highly discriminatory.
29: Well, that's exactly right. And what really annoys me and actually makes me mad is the way the media has been portraying that Supreme Court decision and the way people like Hakeem Jeffries have been talking about it. Because what Democrats, what the New York Times and others are all saying is that they not only think there's nothing wrong with, they think we should discriminate on the basis of race when it comes to political representation. And that is just shocking to me. And in fact, what the Supreme Court did was give force to and revitalize the 14th and 15th Amendments to the U.S. Constitution, which say you cannot discriminate on the basis of race, particularly in the voting context. And yet they're being criticized for that.
1: Yes. Well, let's face it, the Voting Rights Act, Section 2, was the affirmative action of congressional map making. Just have a couple of minutes left, and I want to stay in Georgia. You wrote an interesting piece today on Georgia and its Supreme Court battle. Speaking of Supreme Courts, there is a very important battle coming up in Georgia. It just doesn't impact Georgia. It impacts the lay of the land nationally for politics. What's going on?
29: Well, in the same way that all these outside groups helped fund the campaigns of basically left-wing ideologues to take over, unfortunately, the Wisconsin Supreme Court, that is now happening in Georgia. It's a 9-member court. Two of the incumbent justices who are up for re-election are now being challenged by frankly, abortion extremists. They are left-wing social warrior ideologues. They're being supported by every organization you can imagine, Planned Parenthood, NARAL, the ACLU. All of them are coming out and funneling huge monies to their campaigns. And it's very clear that if they get elected, that'll be the start of the campaign to seize control of the court so that they can create, for example, a non-existent right to abortion in the state constitution and to start going after the election reforms that Georgia successfully put in, like voter ID requirements.
1: Yeah, absolutely. Remember, after 2020, the Georgia legislature did a lot to reform, to try to clean up that massive mess, particularly in Fulton County. And I would imagine that if they get a leftist Supreme Court there, the sorts of investigations that we have seen from the state, maybe not from the FBI, but you would see definitely a stoppage of investigations and accountability into what was some very, very bad looking stuff there. But we will see. Important election indeed. Thank you so much, sir. I appreciate your perspective and your expertise.
29: Thanks for having me, Matt.
1: Anytime. Hans von Spakovsky, senior legal fellow at the Edwin Meese III Institute for the Rule of Law at the Advancing American Freedom Foundation, joining with some perspective on what is a indeed a remarkable time in U.S. law and in U.S. history. Coming up straight ahead, lots of stuff, including your chance to win yet again another $1,000 in our Spring Green Cash Contest. I hope you will stay with us. We're just getting warmed up on the Wednesday edition of the Dan O'Donnell Show with your old radio amigo, Matt Kittle. Hang on.
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43: When I'm playing it, I'm like, wow, this is me. I sometimes just, like, shock myself.
44: I didn't have anywhere to belong, yet if I played drums or, you know, if I played guitar, I played bass or I sang, I felt like all of a sudden I had a community behind me.
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1: You remember that North Carolina nut job who killed the poor Ukrainian young woman on a commuter train? Got a, well, I guess they're still going through some of the legal process here. But there's a mural put up in a U.S. city, a mural of this poor young victim. And the leftist, the usual suspects, are all mad about it. Take it down. It's political. We'll talk about that straight ahead on the Dan O'Donnell.
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0: And away we go. Hour number two of our little get-together. On this Wednesday edition of the Dan O'Donnell Show with your old radio amigo, Matt Kittle. How are you? Glad you're along with us. Dan's taking a few days off, a little R&R. He'll be back with you before you know it. Until then, it's yours truly, our excellent producer Doug Russell and the rest of the gang over here in the Rumpus Room. We have much to talk about this hour, and we're going to get down to it momentarily. But first and foremost, hey, how about some free money? Well, let's see. Perhaps you'll be our next winner in the Spring Green Cash Contest. The nationwide keyword this hour in said Spring Green Cash Contest is media. M-E-D-I-A, media. You know, we like to talk about the accomplice media around here because that's exactly what the corporate media is all about. An accomplice, complicit in the spinning of the narrative that is advantageous for the left always. But this hour, the key word that will pay you perhaps $1,000 is media. Take the keyword media to the website of the fine radio station you are now listening to. Enter it where it tells you to do so. And again, you might just be our next $1,000 winner in our nationwide Spring Green Cash Contest. Again, the keyword this hour, media. Good luck to you. We'll do it again in the 5 o'clock hour, by the way. Hey, I was sad to see, I don't know if you saw this, but there were a number of movies back in the 80s that informed my childhood. And when I say that, I mean, well, let's be honest, they featured nudity. And it taught me a number of things, not the least of which was human anatomy. And Revenge of the Nerds was one of those movies. Sad to say that actor Donald Gibb, best known for playing Ogre, for you, those of you of a certain age in the 1984 film Revenge of the Nerds, died at age 71 today after, I believe, battling cancer. Was that it? Yeah. Sad. Very sad. Donald Gibbs died at his home in Texas, at the age of 71. His representative, Tina Presley Borick, confirmed his death to USA Today, citing a statement from Gibbs' children. Gibbs' son, Travis, told TMZ that he died from complications of ongoing health issues. He was renowned for playing Fred the Ogre Palowski. We should have done that as some kind of a trivia question, because I only remembered him as Ogre. I forgot that he had an actual name, not just his nickname. He was the big guy who kept yelling, well, do we have some of that? I think we might. Why don't we jump back, before we do anything now, into our special time machine. Back, let's set it back to, say, 1984? Somewhere in that. Dial up and tune in as we remember the great Ogre.
1: Nerds!
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7: You know karate?
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7: Good.
9: I know what we're gonna do.
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11: How many cameras do we have left?
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13: Oh, here she comes.
14: Go up, go up.
13: Oh, no. Oh.
15: That nerd saw me naked.
5: Nerd!
16: Are all nerds as good as you?
17: I drink to that.
0: Yeah, apparently this was long before the Me Too movement, but yeah. Yeah, quite a film. I know I can. I can close my eyes. That was the trailer, of course, from 20th Century Fox. We would see this as we would go to the Avalon Theater in beautiful downtown Platteville, Wisconsin. and whatever movie we were watching at the time, we always made sure that we got there in time for the coming attractions. And when that coming attraction came up, every one of us guys was like, yeah, we have got to see this movie, man. And we did multiple times, to the point where hearing that trailer, just hearing it, I know exactly every scene from that. Particularly as I take my own trip back to the multiple nudity scenes in Revenge of the Nerds. Once again, one of its big stars has passed on, unfortunately. The death of Donald Gibb, who played Fred the Ogre Palowski in Revenge of the Nerds. Coming up a little bit later, actually in a few minutes or so, I'm going to have a conversation. You know, the president is meeting this week with the leader of communist China and the leader of cyber terrorism, by the way. Cybersecurity and AI expert Arnie Bellini, co-founder and former CEO of ConnectWise, will join us right after 4:20 for some intel on the cyber war. You know what they say? It's always 4:20 somewhere. And if you're in downtown Milwaukee right now, you know it's been 4:20 around the clock for some time for some people. All right, before we get there, though, I would like to start here. This is a story, if you are like me, that will make your blood boil. And there are, unfortunately, myriad stories every day that create a similar response in me. And they generally come from the left doing something awful and pretending that it's social justice. From Fox News, a mural painted to honor Irina Zarutska, the Ukrainian refugee who was murdered while riding a North Carolina commuter train, is being taken down. Why? Outrage in Providence, Rhode Island. Why the outrage? Is it because we don't want to have to be forced to remember a young, beautiful young lady who was murdered in cold blood in the most brutal way, as we've seen through the videos, by a deranged man who should not have been on that commuter train nor anywhere free in society? The man is Exhibit A of a failed revolving door justice system in leftist places.

mentioned at all for the reasons I just stated. The man who did the killing, according to prosecutors, is a black man. A black man who clearly suffers from mental health issues and has for some time, has a long criminal record in no small part because of that. But they don't want to be reminded. They say that this is a racist thing to do, to put up a mural to remember a young woman who should be alive today. On Tuesday, a construction crew was seen near the exterior of the Dark Lady, an LGBTQ plus club in downtown Providence, working to remove the partly finished mural. The mural, which was painted on canvas, was lowered to the ground, folded up, and taken away, WJAR-TV reported. The artist confirmed the news that the artwork was going to be removed after local outrage. Again, you get a little outrage on the left, and in leftist cities, they're pulling stuff down. A lot of people voiced their frustrations, and voices were heard, and the work is coming down as a reaction to that, the artist said. By the way, if I'm the artist, I say, go pound sand. But that didn't happen here. I'm not the artist, nor would you want me to be, because, well, that's not my skill set. The mural's removal came as residents and elected officials complained about the artwork. The office of Mayor Brett Smiley told Fox News that he wanted the artwork taken down, saying that the art is, quote, divisive, does not represent Providence. The murder of the individual depicted in this mural was a devastating tragedy. But the misguided, isolating intent of those funding murals like the one across the county, I guess around Providence in the county they're trying to do that, is divisive and does not represent Providence. He said he continued to encourage our community to support local artists whose work brings us closer together rather than divide us. Let me tell you something, Mayor. You know what divides us? Your idiotic policies and the people who work in the criminal justice system in leftist cities that continue to throw these pieces of garbage back out onto the street when they should be locked up and away. This beautiful young woman would be alive today if that didn't happen. And it's important for all of us to remember what happened. What is divisive to the mayor and the leftist crowd is there is a light being shown on it. It's a huge spotlight, no doubt about it. It's the mural of this young woman. And based on what I'm seeing in the unfinished product, it looks like a woman who is full of life, or at least was full of life. And that can stand in and of itself. But yeah, I suppose there is another context to it all. And that is, remember this woman because your loved one could be next by these failed leftist policies of social justice. What the mayor is really angry about is that anyone would dare hold these politicians and bureaucrats, the leftist pushing this agenda, anybody would hold them accountable. Now, at the same time, I would ask the people who want such murals torn down, I would quickly hasten to say, okay, now do George Floyd. Mm-hmm. Now do George Floyd, please, because as the Fox News story says, they don't like the picture of the young Ukrainian victim because it's politically divisive. It's political. How many different George Floyd memorials, murals, and artwork to this career criminal who died in Minneapolis at the hands of police? We know that. But a guy who clearly did some not so good things and yet is lifted up.

0: as the second coming. Well, it happened in Houston, Texas, a Third Ward building in Houston, famous for having a mural commemorating George Floyd, was torn down, I believe, in 2025, ahead of the five-year mark of Floyd's death. The demolition sparked outcry from community members who lamented that it was a project of erasure. You get that? A project of erasure. They tore down this building because, not for any political reason, they wanted to build a new building in this blighted area. It just happened to have George Floyd's painting on it, a painting of George Floyd on it. But that's what the left said. You are erasing this painful memory of a miscarriage of justice. Erasure, a project of erasure. Didn't they do the same in Providence? Didn't they erase the memory by taking this nearly completed mural down of a young woman who should be alive today, would be alive today, if it wasn't for this insane leftist criminal justice system that has created so many victims? Yeah, that is indeed a project of erasure. But in Providence, taking down this young woman's, this mural of this young woman, is nothing more than restoring justice. All right, we'll take a quick break, and coming up straight ahead, the cyber war and China's very primary role in it. We talk about all of that next with cybersecurity and AI expert Arnie Bellini. Stay with us. It's the Dan O'Donnell Show with yours truly, Matt Kittle.
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0: doing that voodoo that we do so well. And yes, yes indeed, I am the Lord of the Dance. Matt Kittle, your old radio amigo, filling in on the Dan O'Donnell Show. Don't forget, you still have a chance to win this hour. A nationwide keyword in our Spring Green Cash contest is media. M-E-D-I-A. 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It'll tell you where to enter the keyword, and perhaps you'll be our next winner in this $1,000 contest. That's right, $1,000 free cash money to you if you are this hour's winner. We'll do it again next hour as well. Again, the Spring Green Cash Contest nationwide keyword is media. Cyber threats everywhere, my friend. Cyber threats everywhere. President Donald Trump is meeting this week with the leader of Communist China, who just happens to be the head of cyber terrorism. Communist China is doing some very horrifying things that just does not get enough coverage. Cybersecurity and AI expert Arnie Bellini, co-founder and former CEO of ConnectWise, joins us now for some intel on the cyber war. Arnie, thank you so much for joining us.
1: Thank you, Matt.
0: Yeah, absolutely. Now, let's start with the president in China. He's meeting with Xi Jinping. My hunch is the first topic will be, you know, oil. I have a sense that that'll be the number one topic on the list of topics, because China is desperately trying to get that embargoed Iran oil. But I think they should be talking about the cyber war. Where do things stand right now? What is China doing in terms of attacking infrastructure? And I know China is not alone in this.
1: In practical terms, China and the Chinese Communist Party and the People's Liberation Army in China have created an industrial-scale cyber warfare machine that's mostly targeted at the United States. So, you know, that's the highest level. That's what they're doing. And they're not really doing a good job of hiding it either. But we don't seem to understand that here in the United States. Now, I'm sure Donald Trump, President Trump, is aware of all of this. And so I don't know that it'll end up on the agenda, because, you know, cyber warfare is, you know, kind of, we don't talk about it. It's like, you know, it's spy versus spy. It's cat versus mouse, right? Mm-hmm. So it'd be interesting to see if they even discuss that.
0: Yeah, I suppose they have discussed on multiple occasions, you know, artificial intelligence and also intellectual intelligence rights. And that's what we're seeing. But how much of this is embedded already in the United States? By that, Arnie, I mean, we just saw this former mayor of California acknowledging and being found guilty of passing along information to the communist government in China. How much of this stuff is going on with human beings, actual spies, in the game of spy versus spy?
1: Well, I mean, we're an open country. We're a democracy. We give opportunity to everyone. And China is, you know, Chinese Communist Party. Let me be clear here, because there's the Chinese Communist Party and the wonderful Chinese people that we love and wish they were not being oppressed by their own government. But the Chinese Communist Party is hell-bent on taking the United States down. And with their economy faltering as bad as it is, they're using every means possible. So human infiltration, political, and this is the scary part, right, that we learned in California, political infiltration, right? I mean, now what could they be doing with that? Well, you know, if I'm a mayor of a city, I can start to figure out what kind of laws can I get passed? What kinds of regulations could I put in place to create, you know, hamstring the United States, hamstring the community, or create mayhem, you know, or adversarial positions, right? I would guarantee you that, you know, if I had to put a number on it, 30-50% of the discourse and the bad feelings that people have in the United States about each other are being fueled by the Chinese Communist Party, right? Because that's how they're going to defeat us. They have to get us to fight each other, and they're doing a pretty good job of it, as we can see.
0: How much is Eric Swalwell involved in this? And did he sleep with the former mayor at this point? Do we know anything about that yet?
1: All we know is that he's a total traitor to the United States, should have never been a politician, and now he's not going to be. That's what we know. Yeah, his girlfriend was a Chinese spy. You know, he's just got no character, right? I mean, so, you know, it's good that we found that out. But I think that there's plenty of other politicians that we have not discovered yet that are in the Chinese Communist Party's pocket. A lot of Democrats are in the Chinese Communist pocket, believe me.
0: Lots of money going into there, and that's perhaps a topic for another day, but a lot of money, foreign money, coming into campaigns via some very interesting routes. Perhaps Swalwell, as we speak, is sending photos of his junk to communist China. Who knows? Cybersecurity and AI expert Arnie Bellini, co-founder and former CEO of ConnectWise, joining us now as we talk about the cyber war. Who's winning? It sounds like China is winning. Perhaps Russia as well. What is the United States doing about it to win?
1: Well, first of all, we are winning. Okay, I want to be clear about that. We are winning, and we are winning big league, as Donald Trump would say, right? President Trump would say, we're winning. But they're catching up, and they're industrializing everything. So, you know, I mean, we've found 12 contracts from the Chinese Communist Party to technology firms in China that are just, they look like professional service contracts. Hey, if you can break in here, we'll give you $250K. If you can break in there, we'll give you $500,000, right? So it's based on results. And, you know, they're not bashful about it. So these contracts have been found. But they've also now taken all of their very best hackers. You know, in 2017, China refused to let any of their hackers compete in worldwide competitions. China was getting really good at it. They were winning a lot of competitions. And the Communist Party said, hey, you guys, we don't want you exposing your techniques and your knowledge to the rest of the world. So it's like about 35,000 of them that are incorporated into the People's Liberation Army. And all they do is try and hack into infrastructure and create problems in the United States. I'm sure other places, but we're number one target. I mean, it's clear that we're the number one target. And they're getting good at it. They're getting actually really good at it.
0: Yeah. And the different areas, I think we may be surprised in. But I know a lot of Americans are still asking questions as they continue to use the products. What about TikTok and these kinds of apps and platforms and all of those sorts of things? The decision ultimately, I guess, on where all of this goes remains, you know, not finalized. But are Chinese spies getting in through these technologies in the palm of our hands?
1: Yes. The simple answer is yes, absolutely. So, you know, any application like a TikTok, you know, you can gather so much information, and that information may seem meaningless, but it's not meaningless. Okay. So I'll give you an example, the Iran war, right? I mean, Operation Midnight Hammer, also Operation Epic Fury, both of them were kickstarted by cyber infiltration, where we use similar techniques to actually figure out who the chauffeurs and the bodyguards were of the top 40 people in the Iranian regime. And we figured out by having hacked into them that they were all congregating at the same time. And that's what kicked off both Operation Epic Fury and Operation Hammer. So, you know, you would think that's innocent. You know, they hacked into, you know, in Tehran, they hacked into the traffic cameras and the phones of the bodyguards and the phones of the chauffeurs. And so they could triangulate all of that information, all of that data. They could figure out exactly where they were. So with all the Americans that use TikTok, it's like, I know where that person is if they're using TikTok, right? I mean, I know where they are and I know a lot about them, right? So, you know, those innocent kind of apps, people think, well, that's innocent. It's like, it's not innocent, okay? It's all about gathering all kinds of data and then triangulating it and finding patterns and then exploiting those patterns for your purposes, right? So, I mean, that's kind of the nutshell of what you do when you're doing master hacking at a nation state scale like China, right? But we're good at it, right? I mean, you can see what we did in Iran. It's like in conjunction with Mossad, the Israelis, right? And Mossad, it's like we crushed Iran. It's like, you know, we took them out. We decapitated their top people right off the bat. That was all cyber. So that's where the real concern comes in. If we're not protecting ourselves against the Chinese infiltrating digitally, the same thing could happen in the United States. And so that could mean literally our very sovereignty.
0: That's exactly what I'm concerned about. That's what I'm thinking about. So if it could happen in Iran, if it could happen in Ukraine, if it could happen in Russia, it can happen in the United States. And at some level, certainly it has. So what do we need to do on the front of the cyber war to secure national security? And what are we deficient at right now?
1: Okay, well, the simple way of thinking of it is we've done a great job of now closing our physical borders, and now we need to close our digital borders. And so what that really means is every organization in the United States has to get serious about clamping down and making sure that they have appropriate cybersecurity and that their data is safeguarded and that they're not sharing data inappropriately. We have to make sure that we really have to ban Chinese AI in the United States. That's going to have to happen because, you know, it's AI is in the eye of its creator. So, you know, the Chinese Communist Party has their fingerprint all over every AI product coming out of China, and it's going to influence anyone that's using it culturally, politically, economically, you know, and so it guides you. And people defer to AI as if it's God now, right? It's like they don't even question it, right? So the reality is that's really dangerous as well. And then the last thing is we got to stop importing digital horses, you know, digital Trojan horses into the United States.
0: Yes.
1: You know, telecommunication equipment, Chinese surveillance cameras, you know, port infrastructure and cranes, you know, grids and infrastructure equipment. You know, these are all, any technology from China is actually a Trojan horse. And the reason is because the Chinese Communist Party passed a law in 2017, a security law that says that every company and every citizen in China has to comply with the Chinese Communist Party for information gathering. So there's no limits to that, right? So if you're producing video cameras, well, then Beijing can say, you got to put a back door in for us. If you're producing a crane, right, at a shipping yard, it's like, you got to put in a back door for us, right? China's the largest supplier worldwide of electric transformers. Well, guess what? I guarantee there's a back door and a kill switch on those transformers. So, you know, this is a real serious issue. It goes beyond physical borders, right? And it's going to be harder to defend, but we have to get started on it. We have to get serious about it in the United States. And I believe that we will. I believe that Mr. Trump is, President Trump is done with all the things that he's been doing, which are very important. He will and will turn his attention to this.
0: Well, we just have a minute left. I could talk about this with you for a long time. You are, as always, immensely interesting on this front. You know your stuff. But let me ask you this. The Trojan horse is already in here. So is it a matter of when and not if the attack, the cyber attack, comes from communist China in the United States?
1: Yes. Simple answer is yes. Now, the issue, the thing is going to be that they will wait for the right moment to spring it. So it's when it's to their advantage, you know, they've infiltrated. So they'll pull the trigger when it's advantageous to them, just like we pulled the trigger for the beginning of Epic Fury and Midnight Hammer. Let's hope that they don't have the same broad effect that we've been able to have.
0: And we better get going, huh? I mean, it seems like we need to make up a lot of ground here, even if we are currently winning. Winning doesn't happen without a lot of attention and a lot of work. Thank you so much for the work that you do and sharing your expertise and your perspective. Very important topic.
1: Thank you, Matt.
0: You bet. Anytime. Cybersecurity and AI expert Arnie Bellini, co-founder and former CEO of ConnectWise, joining us on the latest on the cyber war front. We'll take a quick break, and I got time for a couple more things straight ahead. And then in the 5 o'clock hour, I hope you will stay with us because we're going to be talking about this. John Thune has done everything he could to pass the Save America Act. If everything is actually nothing. Yeah, we'll talk about that in the 5 o'clock hour. Stay with us. It's the Dan O'Donnell Show with Matt Kittle.
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10: Bed Bath & Beyond is making a comeback following its 2023 bankruptcy filing. The national retailer is set to return to 98 locations nationwide. It won't be in standalone sites, but rather in existing Container Store locations. Consumer prices jumped more than expected in April, rising at their fastest rate since May of 2023. Mitch McCann with news from the Labor Department.
11: The Consumer Price Index rose 0.6% in April, putting its one-year pace at 3.8%, well above the Federal Reserve's long-standing goal of 2% for inflation.
10: Energy prices saw the biggest jump. Food and housing were also more expensive. PayPal agreeing to a $30 million settlement with the Department of Justice to resolve some concerns of bias in favor of minority-owned businesses. Jim Roop explains.
12: The issue centered on the company's Economic Opportunity Fund, which aimed to use $530 million to uplift black and minority-owned small businesses. But the Justice Department accuses the program of being discriminatory. Now PayPal will launch a new initiative waiving processing fees on $1 billion worth of transactions, as well as designating a director for the initiative and submit proposals for it. However, the company is not expected to pay any money to the government and was not found liable for violating the Equal Credit Opportunity Act.
10: In World Cup soccer matches are now only about a month away, but many Los Angeles hotel owners are not that excited. Jeff Zarinim runs the Hollywood Hotel, and he says the World Cup is not filling up his rooms.
13: It looks like it's turning out to be a bust in terms of business for hotels.
10: The American Hotel and Lodging Association says 70% of LA hotels are seeing disappointing numbers for the World Cup timeframe. And Atlanta, Georgia is being ranked as the best city to start a career in. Mark Mayfield with more.
14: That's according to a new Wallet Hub study, which ranked the best cities to start a career in based off factors such as the availability of entry-level jobs, average monthly starting salary, and housing affordability. Atlanta was followed by Orlando, Austin, Tampa, and Miami.
10: I'm Monica Nelson with your consumer and business news.
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0: The old Weber. That's right, gonna fire up the old grill. Of course, kids like the hot dogs. I like the Italian sausage. Just do a little pepper dish with that. Wonderful spices. Mmm, c'est magnifique. Really looking forward to that. And I got started, of course, when I don't grill. I guess I'm not as tough as the average Wisconsinite. I don't really get a grilling until we hit 45 or above. And, you know, there have been times over the course of this spring, it's been hard to find 45. But I have already several times got the grill going, the chops and the steaks and the burgers. And now tonight, at the Kittle Casa, Italian sausage. Oh, my son is home from college, so note to self, get more Italian sausage. In fact, get more of everything, because that kid eats like an end loader. Hey, you would like a cut to any tax, right? Particularly gas taxes right about now. I know that the war in Iran certainly has something to do with that. Not quite as much to do with it as the leftist and the accomplice media would like you to think. I mean, there are a number of factors that go into the cost of gasoline, and we're still dealing with some really stupid decisions made by governors like Gavin Newsom and members of the California State Legislature and other leftist places who decided, well, we're just going to give up. We're just going to give up on fossil fuels altogether because they're bad. Climate change, polar caps melting, you know, the usual crapola. And what they did, you see, in California, particularly in California, they started shutting down production of oil. We got a lot of oil and natural gas in this country. And that's why the president has been saying for a long time, and rightly so, drill, baby, drill. And that's why the auto pen president, Biden, and his crew of climate change cultists at every turn tried to shut it down. And that's why you're still dealing with the impact of that. Again, I'm not saying that the problems in the Strait of Hormuz aren't causing some cost shocks out there. But the president wants to do something about that. And as you can imagine, Democrats don't. Let's delve into this a little bit. Fox News, or I should say, is it Fox News or Fox Business? I want to give credit, proper credit to where credit is due. It's Fox News. They report Capitol Hill lawmakers clashing over President Donald Trump's proposal to suspend the federal gas tax as prices jump past $4 a gallon amid the conflict with Iran. Yeah, I filled up earlier this week. I was not pleased. A lot of Americans aren't. Democrats, of course, are urging the president to end the war, while Republicans are split on whether the plan would deliver real relief. That plan is eliminating or having a gas tax holiday that the president is proposing. Chris Murphy, a Democrat from Connecticut, who says a lot of things, much of it rarely making any sense. He's got to bring this war to an end if he wants these gas prices to come down, Murphy said. And he's got to stop this war and stop looking for other gimmicks. Yeah, I know, I have a lot of conservative friends, just like yours truly, who have misgivings about this war. But Democrats really don't give a damn about any of that sort of stuff. They will say anything and do anything to erode the Trump administration, the president, as they have been doing for the better part of 10 years. And when you turn to Senator Mazie Hirono, the relic, what was it on the Brady Bunch when they went to Hawaii for the three-part series? What was the little tiki? Was the little tiki, the voodoo thing that Bobby picked up on the beach? He gave it to Greg to wear for good luck, and then Greg's out surfing, and he gets the surfboard, knocks him in the head. He's out. Thank goodness, good old Dad Mike Brady. He comes swimming out there in his trunks, checking out some of the fellas along the beach, as you know. And he comes out there in his trunks, and he rescues Greg, thankfully, because he was knocked unconscious. Oh, my goodness. There is a tarantula. Remember that? They all say it was the tiki, the evil voodoo that was coming down. That's Senator Mazie Hirono, Democrat of Hawaii, by the way.
1: Why doesn't he just end the Iran war, which is an illegal war? So that would take care of those issues.
0: First of all, it's not an illegal war. If it were, Barack Obama would have been convicted multiple times for illegal wars. All of that said, the hope is that if you drive down the tax, a suspension would potentially slash the cost of each gallon of gasoline by 18.4 cents and 24.4 cents per gallon of diesel. That's real relief. I think that is real relief. Democrats do not want real relief. And if they were in power right now, you can bet one thing. The price of gasoline would be significantly higher, as it is in California, whether there's a war in Iran or not. And that's based on their policies. Lawmakers are pushing on the right anyway, are pushing for this to bring back, to ease the cost for consumers. The affordability question. And you know what? That's what we kept hearing from the Democrats. They're campaigning on affordability. And yet they want to do everything that would create more expensive lives for people. Senator Josh Hawley, Republican Missouri, introduced legislation Monday to suspend the federal gas tax after Trump backed the idea. Hawley's Gas Tax Suspension Act would provide relief at the pump for at least 90 days, while also allowing for an additional 90-day extension if prices remain elevated. I just have one thing to say to Democrats, to Republicans, to my fellow Americans. Do it. That's right. Cut that tax. Suspend that tax and do it forever. Cut as many taxes as you can, and to pay for it, take down the size and the scope of government. That's how we get things affordable again in our lives. That's how we handle affordability. The Democrats bitching and moaning ain't going to save anybody. More to come, 5 o'clock hour, the Dan O'Donnell Show with Matt Kittle.
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21: Milwaukee, Madison, Green Bay, La Crosse, all across the great state of Wisconsin, God's country. Matt Kittle, your radio talk show host, fill-in daddy, the lesser known, less talented Kittle. Glad to have you along with us. I hear Cousin George, DNA test pending, was rocking and rolling in suburban Milwaukee over the weekend. Sources tell me, you know, like the number of co-workers drinking with him, I don't, or at least drinking. That's what they heard. That was a talk around the scuttlebutt around the water cooler. Well, we've got one more hour to accomplish here, and we have plenty to talk about. You can always join the conversation, of course, just by heading on over to the Carpetland USA Flooring Center talk and text line. We'd like to hear from you. What is on your mind? Probably what is on your mind right now is, what is that spring green cash contest keyword? I have something for you. The spring green cash contest keyword. And that nationwide keyword this hour is coin. C-O-I-N, coin. Take that keyword, coin, to the website of the fine radio station you are listening to right now. Enter it where it tells you to do so. Enter the word coin. You could be the 5 o'clock hour winner in the Spring Green Cash Contest. You got another chance here this hour, and you have until 55 minutes past this hour to enter the keyword. Again, that keyword is coin. Good luck to you. Coming up in just a bit, John Thune has done everything he could to pass the Save America Act. If everything means actually nothing. We're going to talk about that in just a bit. Yes, that is the word from D.C., basically, the word from the Senate Majority Leader, that this critical election integrity measure that the vast majority of Americans support, which asks simply that you be a U.S. citizen to register to vote in elections, and you provide photo identifications to vote in an election. It's not that difficult. And again, most Americans get it. John Thune and the Republican leadership in the Senate do not get it, and we'll delve into that. A piece up right now, you can find it at thefederalist.com, and the headline there is, what is the headline there? Oh, yes, it is, John, failure is not an option, Thune, just failed election integrity. We get a chance to yet this hour, we'll talk about the $1 million bash, the latest on the Minnesota fraud front, and Vice President J.D. Vance has become the administration's fraud fighter. There was an interesting press conference on that front today. We'll chat a little bit more about that coming up as well. This, though, first from the Babylon Bee. God, you got to love the bee. You love the bee? I love the bee. It is beautiful. The headline today, the top story, if you will, from Fake News You Can Trust, Babylon Bee: Spencer Pratt's rhetoric is dangerous, warns L.A. Mayor Karen Bass to the 30 Angelinos who haven't been stabbed to death by hobos. Oh, that is good. Very good. Leftist nutcake, Karen Bass, the mayor of Los Angeles, according to the Babylon Bee, struck back at mayoral candidate Spencer Pratt on Wednesday, warning the surviving Angelinos who hadn't been stabbed to death by a hobo that his rhetoric was dangerous. Spencer Pratt wants to clean up our streets no matter who it hurts, even if it means locking up dangerous stabbing hobos, Bass said to jeers from the crowd. But not me. Bass went on to explain how Pratt, a former reality TV star, had vowed to clean up her mess, a statement she called a literal death threat. If people start blaming me for this city's problems, they might start stabbing me instead of each other, she said. According to sources, when the city isn't burning, it has a vibrant homeless nightlife full of knife fights and drug dealing. However, Pratt wants to outlaw stabbings, no matter how it might hurt the transient community. You can find more of this, of course, this phony story, which gets closer and closer to reality every day, as weird as the left has become, as absolutely reality-denying left we have seen. You can find that at the Babylon Bee, BabylonBee.com. And now, good news, everybody. That's right. Governor Tony Evers has got some money he wants to send somebody's way before he gets on out of here. And what we have for you, and this is exciting, Governor Tony Evers and Republican legislative leadership, they want to return to you a small portion of all of the tax money you have sent to them. That's right. Tony Evers and the legislature are going to give a fragment of your money back to you. At least that is the plan, but some folks aren't real happy about that. A lot of them happen to be Democrats. They're negotiating. They're wheeling and dealing, according to Fox 6 News this hour. There is no deal yet on the bill, unless something came through. They're still talking at this point. The Finance Committee signed off on the deal that would offer tax rebates up to $300 for individuals and $600 for couples based on state income taxes paid. The proposal includes a boost in special education funding for schools. It eliminates state income tax on tips and overtime pay. Isn't that wonderful? Governor Tony Evers has decided finally that that's all right. Yeah. Oh, sure. We'll give some of the folks who are earning a living on tips and overtime, we'll give them some of their money back. How about that? While Republicans argue the bill returns money to workers, Democrats oppose it, claiming it ignores low-income residents and creates a structural deficit. Of course, if they were being absolutely honest, they would say they oppose it because it gives money back to anyone. That's our money, the Democrats would tell you. That's our money. You don't have a right to take that away from us. This is our government. All of these, in fact, we need more tax dollars. That's what the Democrats, if they were being honest, would tell you. We don't like this because it returns money that we want back to people it actually belongs to. So the full story is, at Fox 6, there is no deal yet on the bill to give Wisconsin's a tax rebate. The bill risked failing in the Senate, so lawmakers are working to change it. This is what Fox 6 says it knows right now. The bill, as is, as we noted, would provide many

sense. And do you know why that is? Clancy? Can I call you Clancy? Everyone knew him as Clancy. It's because you didn't pay in to the system. That has to mean something, but it doesn't mean anything to socialists, so keep that in mind. Wisconsinites want their money returned to them. State Representative William Penterman, Republican from Hearst Ford, said the proposal also gets rid of state income tax on tips and overtime. Here we are standing up for working people who work by the hour. They need the help. This is what Assembly Speaker Robin Voss says. How about waitresses and waiters, people who literally work in service to others? They deserve a break that we are giving them today. That was an old McDonald's slogan, wasn't it? Yes. Yes, Speaker Voss. We have taxpayers for a very long time. We have needed a break. As I said earlier this week when I filled in, when was it? Monday? Was it Tuesday? I'm losing track of the days. On the Jason Gott Show, we have this battle that has gone on for such a long time. Thankfully, Wisconsin is still recording surpluses, but it's recording surpluses because it's taking money from you that it should not be collecting, quite frankly. The surpluses are from you and your success, your hard-earned money. That's the deal. And while I said Republicans controlling the state legislature have tried to push tax relief, they have run into a wall from Tony Evers, who now is coming to the negotiating table and saying, okay, yes, we'll do this. And he's doing that, of course, because he wants to do what politicians, quite frankly, on both sides of the aisle have done. They want to dump more bad money into bad, into the very flawed Wisconsin public education system. They want hundreds of millions of dollars more. Well, at least Evers and crew do. Republicans are willing to do it because that's what it takes to get this tax relief done. So you add that relief, you add that spending, more funding for public education in Wisconsin, on top of the 400 years in property tax increases that Tony Evers has given the state of Wisconsin. Yes, it is the gift that keeps on taking. And again, there is no end to how much Democrats want to take from you. Unfortunately, there have been over the last several years in the Evers era, not a lot of Republicans who have stood up and said, no, this is, quite frankly, a bridge too far. Again, I understand you have to work with the cards you are dealt. But you don't have to lay the cards down so quickly. Democrats don't like this because they're saying things like, they're taking our money away from us. The Republicans stole this money. Government in general that has grown immensely in the state of Wisconsin over the last several years, that has taken taxpayers' money, and taxpayers deserve it back. Frankly, they deserve more than $300 an individual, whatever it works out to. They deserve more than $600 a couple. They deserve systemic tax reform. They deserve taxation policies that don't continually punish people for working harder, for earning more. And until Wisconsin, the legislature, the executive branch, get that through their heads, no special rebate on $300, some tax holiday or whatever, is going to make that much of a difference. Yeah. Kick back
push back the $300, give tax

0: taxpayers back the money that they have paid. Glad to see that that's happening at any level. But there's a long road ahead. And that road is only going to be complicated that much more if the government-growing Democrats take control of the Assembly, the Senate, and continue to control the governor's office with a Supreme Court led by leftists. Some scary possibilities, to be sure. Now let's see what the rhinos in Washington, D.C. are doing. We'll catch up with the election integrity bill that just doesn't seem to be a priority for Senate Majority Leader John Thune and the rest of the crew. That's straight ahead on this edition of the Dan O'Donnell Show with your old radio amigo, Matt Kittle. Hang on. Now,
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0: How you doing, beautiful? Yes, it is 5 o'clock somewhere. You're right. Welcome to the ride home. Hope all is well. Kittle filling in on the Dan O'Donnell Show. This Wednesday, May 13th, 2026, in the year of our Lord. Coming up in just a bit, uh-oh, we got some crazy driving out there. Oh, my goodness. Yes, it is the Waymo. You ever done one of these self-driving vehicles? I haven't even gotten to the self-mowing stage, but I got a couple of neighbors who are all about that. And I look at that as I'm driving up Park Drive, and I look over, and I see one of these robotic machines. And I say to myself, yeah, it's just a matter of time before they take over the neighborhood and enslave us. That is my deep entrenched fear of technology. It's neither here nor there. But some of these Waymo vehicles are being recalled. There are indeed some red flags, to say the least. I did have a chance. I was in Phoenix, Arizona for a, late March? And I was with some colleagues. We were supposed to get a taxi or find a ride somewhere on the edge of Phoenix. I think it was over by Scottsdale. And it was quite a clip with traffic and everything. And so we were looking, and they are, at least the Waymos or the other self-driving vehicles that we had an opportunity to take, they were a lot cheaper than, you know, the usual ride shares and those sorts of things. But what we found was we couldn't get one of these things for like 2 hours. And that just kind of sucked. We just, and the thought of, quite frankly, having no human being to control the vehicle was not very appealing to me. So I have yet to enjoy a ride in the Waymo machines or what have you. But who knows? Once they get all of these bugs straightened out, maybe I will. Maybe I will. The headline at The Federalist, you can find the story at thefederalist.com. This reporter who writes this thing, whoa, I'm going to tell you something. This guy, he's on the ball. He knows what's going on. He knows. You don't need a weatherman to tell you which way the wind blows. Yeah. The headline is, John Failure is not an option, Thune. Just failed election integrity. For those scoring along at home, John Thune, of course, is the majority leader for the majority Republicans who control the Senate right now. And there have been a lot of times where conservatives across the country have asked a very important and understandable question. So you say Republicans are controlling the Senate right now? Is that's true? Well, the filibuster, man, we can't do anything. Sure, the do-nothing Republican Senate leadership just put a bullet in the back of the head of election integrity reform, but you'll be glad to know they gave it the old college try. They had a spirited debate. Mm-hmm. Speaking to reporters on Tuesday, Senate Majority Leader John Thune pulled the curtain down on the failure theater of marathon debate on the Safeguard American Voter Eligibility, otherwise known as Save America Act. The extremely popular cornerstones of the package would require documentary proof of U.S. citizenship to register to vote in U.S. elections and photo ID to cast a ballot. That's not a big ask. I said ask. Well, slip of the tongue and you can have some problems over there. No, it's not. It is something that, again, the vast majority of Americans want. They do not want illegal aliens, non-citizens, foreign nationals in general, voting in our elections. Now, there certainly are some states. Looking over at you, California, and Bernie Sanders, Vermont, and Maryland, and good Lord, the nation's capital, Washington, D.C., that allow foreign nationals to vote in local elections. Yeah, it is. It's happening. Illinois allows it, too. I don't know if they are at this point, but yeah, there are some places. But that is too much for most of us. But I guess that's their city. Although, once again, those cities, like in San Francisco and in places in Vermont and Washington, D.C., they're getting our money to do these kinds of things and put forward these awful policies that cost us money and become money sucks. So, yeah, it all comes back to somebody's got to pay for it. But when it comes to federal elections, again, 70-80% of Americans have consistently said, we do not want foreign nationals voting in our elections. U.S. citizens are the only ones who should be voting in U.S. elections. And photo ID, well, what did we hear in the state of Wisconsin back in, 2011, the opening of the Walker era, when Republicans were ambitious? Yes. They had a mandate from the voters, and they used the mandate. And they passed critical stuff like Act 10 and voter ID provisions. Those voter ID provisions survived Democrat challenges over and over again. 36 states, including Wisconsin, have photo ID requirements to vote. So, yeah, it's pretty popular. And the lies from Democrats about, you're disenfranchising people, this is Jim Crow 2.0 segregation. Even Democrats know that's crap. Because a majority of Democrats favor voter verification like photo ID. But let's face it, the debate show was the plan all along. And the South Dakota Republican, John Thune, was the star of the deliberative farce. This is what he said. Do we have a little audio on this? This would be cool if I can use it here. Yeah, this is John Thune talking about how they gave it everything they had, people.
3: We don't have the votes to get rid of the filibuster. We did. We called it up on the floor March, 17th. We were on it for several weeks. And had a very spirited debate. In fact, I think with the exception of maybe a couple of Republican senators, made more speeches on the floor in support of the SAVE Act than almost any other senator.
0: Did you get that? I know the volume was low. I apologize for that. But what he said was, we called it up on the floor, the SAVE America Act, March, I think, the 17th. Yeah, that's correct. He said, we were on it for several weeks and had a very spirited debate. He said, in fact, I think with the exception of maybe a couple of Republican senators, I made more speeches on the floor in support of the SAVE Act than almost any other senator. John, that means so much to us. Thank you. There's nothing like speechifying gets jobs done. Remember, not all heroes wear capes. As Thune noted, the Senate took a vote on one of the key components of the Save America Act, again, the requiring of photo identification to vote. The upper house took another vote on the tack-on provision in the bill that would ban males from girls' sports. And we put the Democrats on the record, Thune said. Every single Democrat voted against it. All right. If you will, can I borrow a line from my mid-1980s self? Well, no, duh. Of course the Democrats all voted against the provisions. A, they're insane. B, they want as little integrity in our elections as humanly possible. You see, election integrity costs Democrats elections. But Thune and crew want very frustrated voters to know, hey, we tried. Our hands are tied. No, you didn't, and no, they're really not. Thune says, we don't have the votes to get rid of the filibuster. Now, that's probably true. You see, too many Senate Republicans live under the delusion that when Democrats take back the Senate, they won't nuke the filibuster to slam through all kinds of Marxist legislation, including their own election bill that would truly federalize election administration and effectively do away with voter ID laws now on the books in 36 states. Hey, spoiler alert, John, Mr. Majority Leader, they will do that. Our own senator has been talking about that for a long time now. If you think, Senator Ron Johnson says, that the Democrats wouldn't pull the switch on nuking the filibuster, you are sorely misinformed. As the Federalist Brianna Lyman reported today, dropping the bomb on the filibuster isn't the only way to passage. We've been talking about this for a long time. The talking filibuster, forcing Democrats to hold the floor through actual continuous debate until they run out of opportunities to speak, would drop the 60-vote cloture threshold to a 51-vote simple majority. Now, let's take a look at the math. No, we don't have Lisa Murkowski. Republicans never had Lisa Murkowski. You want to talk about a rhino? Lisa Murkowski should be governing in the savannas of Africa. She is not anywhere near a conservative and certainly a Republican in name only. But barring Lisa Murkowski and maybe old glitchy Mitch, you got the votes. You should have the votes. If not, we got bigger problems than we're talking about here. The Senate would just have to do something unheard of in modern American politics. What is that? They would have to work. They don't like to do that. They don't. 3.5 days a week. That's the pace of your average Republican senator in general. Thune insists leadership is, quote, continuing to look for opportunities to advance that legislation. Leadership is clearly not. Au contraire, mon frère. Obviously, it's something that I support. I think we all support, the majority leader said. That is not so obvious. If it were, they would do anything in their power to pass the election integrity package. What they have done is far from everything in their power. As I said before, Thune is right about one thing. He says, we think it's something that the American people are broadly supportive of as well. Yes, even a broken clock is right twice a day. There is no doubt that the American people support voter verification in elections. The vast majority, despite the fecklessness of the Republican-controlled Senate and the PSYOPs campaign by the Democrat Party and their public relations agents in the accomplice media, do not want non-citizens voting in U.S. elections. When it came to passing the massive package known as the One Big Beautiful Bill, remember this. Thune said over and over again that failure is not an option. It clearly wasn't. The Republican Senate put everything on the line to pass the tax policy legislation. And you know what? Good for them. But that package was considerably less popular than the Save America Act, and nowhere near as fundamentally important as election integrity. So perhaps it's a priority problem. It definitely is a failure of leadership problem. John Thune may be safely ensconced in his red state Senate seat, but he doesn't have to be the Senate's majority leader. Senators make that call, just as they did when they elected him at the start of this session. They can elect somebody else. The show appears to be closing on the Save America Act. The failure to pass this existential legislation isn't on election integrity denying Democrats. Yeah, they have voted it down. voted to keep the filibuster so it wouldn't pass, but that's expected. Again, they don't want election integrity. The failure is on the guy who thinks that spirited debate is a suitable replacement for necessary action. By the way, you can always reach Senator Thune, the majority leader, and leave a message or two. Send an email message. Express your thoughts on the subject. I'm sure he would love to hear from you. Let's take a quick break. We'll wrap it up with a few spare thoughts as we close out this Wednesday edition of the Dan O'Donnell Show with yours truly, Matt Kittle. Straight ahead. Hang on.
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7: Well, it's happening, fellow sports fans. It's Andy West. Let's take a look back on this day in sports history, May 13th. We'll start off in 1958. Stan Musial hits a double to record his 3,000th hit in the St. Louis Cardinals 5-3 win at Wrigley Field. Musial was the first player to reach this milestone with an extra base hit. Jumping ahead today in 2010, the demolition of the original Yankee Stadium was completed. The Cathedral of Baseball served as the home for the New York Yankees and hosted over 100 World Series games, football's New York Giants, and numerous championship fights. And today in 2015, Derek Stepan scores 11-24 into overtime, lifting the New York Rangers past the Washington Capitals 2-1 and into the Eastern Conference Finals. Stepan's wrist shot from the left wing caps a comeback from a 3-1 deficit in the series. The Rangers become the only team to manage that in successive years, doing the same thing to Pittsburgh in the second round in 2014.
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0: Well, the time is quickly slipping away from us, and I did not want to say adieu, get on out of here before I bring up something that I just learned. And I'll tell you what, as a student of life, I love to learn, particularly people that I work with, fascinating things that I had no idea about. And I think if we would just talk more to each other about where we've been, our experiences, we probably still politically hate each other. But what I'm saying is, I learned something very fascinating about the producer of this excellent show, Doug Russell. Now, I said before, as I opened up the show, that he is the youngest son of Nipsey Russell. That may or may not be true. But what is true, as I understand it, Doug, let's play a little audio here. This will get us into it, but Doug has an interesting related connection to a gentleman, a prominent gentleman in this movie. Go ahead.
8: Yeah! Hello, Bedford Falls! Merry Christmas!
0: Merry Christmas, George!
8: Wonderful, Billy and
0: Lou. Oh, I love that. I love it. A tear is forming in my eyes with that.
8: Hey! Merry Christmas, Mr. Potter!
0: Yeah, Happy New Year to you, too, you horse's ass.
8: Hey, going home. They're waiting for you.
0: Mr. Potter's movie was wonderful. Okay, that's enough. That's enough of that. Well, you know what I'm talking about. I know it's May. It's hard to think about snow falling in Bedford Falls, but Doug Russell, our excellent producer, is related to a cast member on the beautiful, one of my all-time favorite Christmas movies, one of my all-time favorite movies of all time, It's a Wonderful Life. Doug, who is that cast member?
12: Bert the Cop. Well, that's the character. The cast member is Ward Bond. He's an old Western actor.
0: Yes.
12: Long since passed away, but he passed away 12 years before I was born. So I never met him. I never knew him, but in my family lore. Sometimes you ask your parents, hey, are we related to anybody famous? And that's who they came up with.
0: That is awesome. I mean, I'm not kidding you. Every year, I have to see this movie. I have seen this movie 174 times. that may be an undercount. But Bert the Cop is one of my all-time favorite characters. You know, he's such a lovable guy. In fact, I got a little more audio for you that I think drives home. If you've forgotten about what a wonderful guy Bert the Cop is and what a horny guy he was.
12: Hey,
0: tune
12: now
0: on into this. Okay, hold on. No, you'll get it. You'll get it. Hang on.
8: Hey, George, don't take any punk nickels.
13: Hey, George, your suitcase is leaking.
14: Hey, Ernie. Hi, Ernie.
15: Hi, George.
14: Hi, Bert.
15: George.
14: Hey, I'm a rich tourist today. How about driving me home in style?
15: Hop in, Your Highness. Hop in. And for the carriage trade, I put on my hat.
16: Uh-oh. Good afternoon, Mr. Bailey.
0: There's Vi.
14: Hello, ooh. Violet. Hey, you look good. That's some dress you got on.
16: This old thing? Well, I only wear it when I don't care how I look.
0: trollop. There's Bert looking. Looking. This guy, too. The old guy.
3: How would you like to?
4: Yes.
3: Want to come along, Bert? We'll show you the town.
4: No, thanks. I'll go home and see what the wife's doing.
0: Okay, all right. Doug, this is the question I've been meaning to ask you since I've learned that you are a relative of Ward Bond.
12: He is my cousin.
0: What? He's your cousin? Okay. What does he mean when he says he has to go home and see the wife?
12: Well, you know, it was a different time.
0: It was a different time. Yeah, that's right. There was a depression coming. There was a war coming. That's right.
12: But he was born in a little town called Benkelman, Nebraska, and that's where my entire dad's family is from. So he's still a big deal in a very, very, very small town. But he left, went to USC. I played tackle on their first national championship team in 1928. That's how I became, partially how I became a huge USC football fan. And when he was there, one of his teammates became very good friends with. They were best men in each other's weddings. You may know him as John Wayne.
0: That is so awesome. Was he your dad's first cousin, or how?
12: He was my grandmother's first cousin.
0: Okay,
12: so I think is that classified as first cousin three generations removed, or is that third cousin? I'm not sure how that is.
0: I don't know.
12: But he is. So my grandmother knew him. They grew up in the same town together. It's still a tiny town. So my grandmother knew him well.
0: Yeah. Wow, how about that? Well, I guess you'd have to ask 23andMe for the whole lineage.
12: I think my father did. I want nothing to do with 23andMe, but that's just me.
0: No, I don't either. I think they're starting to get that thing back up and running again, but I'm going to stay far away from that. But I love Bert the Cop. I love in this movie, and of course, we talk about It's a Wonderful Life, and obviously he played a pretty big role in that, but he was also in some very classic Westerns too, wasn't he?
12: He was in a lot of classic Westerns. He's also in Gone with the Wind, had a small role in Gone with the Wind as well. So he's been, his IMDb page is as long as your arm and then some, but he was the wagon master on Wagon Train. That's probably what he was best known for back in the day. It was a huge hit on NBC. He passed away of a heart attack during the run of that show. So he did over 100 episodes of Wagon Train. But that's, I think, for what an audience of a certain age, I suppose you could say, that's what he was best known for.
0: Yeah, I know that apparently he died in 1960. So safe to say he passed away before you were born.
12: Yes, quite a few years before I was born. I never knew him. I never met him. But my grandmother tells the story. Yeah. Well, told the story. She's passed away too, so. But I did know my grandmother. My grandmother knew him, so.
0: Well, it is so cool. Can I end with this just heartwarming moment from Bert the Cop that doesn't involve lust? Here it is, the end of it. It's a Wonderful Life. Go ahead, fellas.

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1: There's your cousin right there. 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
1: 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Goodbye, so long. 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
3: A big meeting in Beijing. I'm Lisa Lucera, Fox News. President Trump set to sit down with China's President Xi Jinping with Taiwan, the Iran conflict, and trade on the agenda.
4: President Trump says, I will be asking President Xi, a leader of extraordinary distinction, to open up China so that these brilliant people can work their magic and help bring the People's Republic to an even higher level. In fact, I promise that when we are together, which will be in a matter of hours, I will make that my very first request. That is why the president picked up NVIDIA's CEO, Jensen Huang, during an Air Force One refueling stop in Alaska. And that is why he's got Elon Musk back in the fold for at least a few days. Both of those CEOs are critical to keeping America ahead in the race for AI supremacy.
3: Fox's Peter Ducey in Beijing. A CIA whistleblower appeared before the Senate Homeland Security Committee. James Erdman claims there was a cover-up involving the origins of COVID-19, saying the CIA at first thought it came from a lab leak, but changed its position after Dr. Anthony Fauci got involved. Kentucky Republican Rand Paul.
5: For years, Americans were told to trust the experts, trust the agencies, trust the intelligence community, and trust the officials who assured us that they were following the science. But the evidence before the committee tells a very different story.
3: CIA calling the hearing nothing more than political theater. An oncologist who was traveling on the cruise ship where there was an outbreak of hantavirus, Dr. Stephen Kornfeld, says he is isolated at a hospital in Nebraska after he volunteered to take care of sick passengers. 17 other Americans are under observation. The remains of the second U.S. soldier who went missing during military exercises in Morocco has been recovered. The Army says specialist Mariah Simone Collington fell off a cliff during a recreational hike. 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
27: I'm Trent Rice, WIBA News. A Prairie du Sac man accused of killing his wife in Sauk County last week is facing a number of charges, including first-degree murder. Sheriff's Office says 80-year-old George Paul shot his wife Susan at Pewitt's Nest Nature Reserve last Friday. He's also charged with shooting at the Sauk Prairie Police Department shortly after police say he shot his wife. They say Paul told investigators he's 2 years into an Alzheimer's disease diagnosis. A Madison woman's accused of punching another woman during a road rage incident on the city's east side. Police say the suspect told officers Tuesday she thought someone hit her vehicle and she swerved to cut off that driver. Police say she admitted to punching the other driver. Officers found no damage on either car. 48-year-old Rochelle Newell's facing a number of charges. A tense school board meeting in Watertown after it voted to pull a student concert piece tied to LGBTQ history.
28: The Watertown School Board voted to remove the piece from an upcoming high school concert, calling it indoctrination and claiming it could incite political violence. A Mother of a Revolution honors the 1969 Stonewall Uprising and LGBTQ activist Marsha P. Johnson. More than 30 students had been preparing for the piece since October. District officials say a policy on controversial topics led to the ruling. Tuesday's board meeting included vocal confrontations and protests from parents and students. Hundreds of Watertown students walked out of classes Wednesday in protest. Sean Maloney, Wisconsin Radio Network.
27: And it looks like the Green Bay Packers will be playing football on Thanksgiving Eve on Netflix. The NFL saying today the Packers will visit the Los Angeles Rams in the league's first ever game on the Wednesday night before Thanksgiving. The full NFL schedule will be released tomorrow. I'm Trent Rice, WIBA News.
6: Have you heard the news? 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
5: Hi, and welcome to the Sean Hannity Show. My name is Rose, and guess what? They invited me back again. So I'm really happy because I love Sean's audience. Glad to be here with you. You guys are awesome. Sean is in China with President Trump. I don't know if you saw this, but they literally rolled out the red carpet for him. Such fanfare, and it's great. We'll talk about that later in the show, but it was a lovely thing to behold. Linda talked to Sean earlier today, and we're going to be bringing you that information in that interview at 4 o'clock. But in the meantime, I'd like to talk about where conviction meets calling and whether freedom is worth the cost. Now, I think it is, but why don't you think about that for a while? Because when I think about America, I think about it as more than a place. It's the idea that greatness doesn't come from a ruling class, but from ordinary people carrying extraordinary dreams. Our founders understood that the only way to unleash the power of individuals was to let them be free. And in their wisdom, they understood that the answer to the human condition was liberty protected by the rule of law. And that's what made America, America. It wasn't just the Rocky Mountains or the fruited plains. It's not our lakes, our rivers, windswept shores. I mean, those are all great, but it was an idea. And once that idea is lost, I suggest that America will be lost as well. And all that's necessary to keep the republic is never forget what made this country great in the first place, and that was liberty. You only have to look at politics right now, academia, media, law, to see that the American idea has been gradually fading from our memories. And that's why this generation really does carry responsibility, not only to remember liberty, but to protect it. The men and women who built this nation understood something extraordinary, that they would never fully enjoy the benefits of their sacrifices because they knew when they were doing it that what they were building for people they would never meet. That took courage and conviction to forge a nation designed to stand against the tyranny of concentrated power. They risked their own lives, their livelihoods, their fortunes, so that generations still unborn could live in freedom. Now that responsibility belongs to us. This year, I know we celebrate 250 years of the Declaration of Independence, but you know what? This year also marks the 238th anniversary of the ratification of the Constitution. The document framed in Philadelphia, it was in 1787, after months of fierce debate among all 55 delegates, determined to create a constitutional and federal republic that would be strong enough to endure, but restrained enough to preserve liberty. That same city, just 11 years earlier, as we've talked about yesterday, gave birth to the Declaration of Independence. And while those two documents are often spoken about together, they were never meant to do the same job. The Declaration tells us why America exists. It declared that our rights do not come from government, but from God, that every person is created with inherent dignity and liberty no ruler can rightfully take away. But the Declaration alone could not sustain a nation. And that's where the Constitution comes in. If the Declaration is the why, the Constitution is the how. It transforms principle into structure, established laws, checks and balances, and limits on power so freedom can survive beyond a single generation. They did a heck of a job, didn't they? But boy, it gets challenged every day. One document declares freedom. The other one protects it. And together, they form the backbone of a nation built not merely on independence, but on the responsibility of governing freedom wisely. See, this is important. We needed both. That's why the Constitution still matters so much today, because there is always going to be pressure, subtle and direct, for government to expand its own authority rather than protect the liberty of the people. But there is something deeper that we've got to understand if we are fully going to grasp what made this nation possible in the first place. Because America didn't begin with political ideas. It began with a moral formation. Because long before independence was declared, the American colonies were already being shaped by something quieter, but more powerful than politics alone. And that was a spiritual awakening. You could go all across the colonies. Sermons filled churches and the meeting houses. Ministers talked not only of salvation, but of responsibility, of virtue and conscience and accountability before God. And see, that was the belief that took root, that liberty without moral restraint could not survive for long. So if you want to know why it survived as long as it has, it's because of that moral restraint, because of a moral formation. In other words, self-government required self-governance. And this is where the American experiment becomes unique. The founders didn't believe freedom meant the absence of structure. They believed freedom required a people capable of governing themselves because they understood a higher moral order. And that's why the Declaration is so powerful. It doesn't begin with government. It begins with truth, that rights are not granted by kings or legislatures, but are endowed by the Creator. Now, that belief changes everything, because if rights come from God, then government is never the source of liberty, only its steward. And if government is only a steward, then its powers must always be limited. I mean, that's the philosophy underneath everything that we inherited, not just political design, but moral conviction. And that's precisely why the Constitution matters. It's not simply a legal framework. It's the structure built to preserve a moral idea in a political system that will always be under pressure to drift. As I said, one declares freedom, the other protects it. But both rest on something deeper, the belief that free people must also be a responsible people. Because when that responsibility fades, the structure alone is not enough. And so the question isn't whether we understand the Constitution. The question is whether we still understand the moral foundation that made it possible. And that, my friends, is what keeps getting chipped away at constantly. Because without that foundation, and those who love socialism, by the way, and communism, they understand this better than we do. Without that moral foundation, even the best designed republic eventually weakens from within. The spirit of America isn't just institutional, it's moral, spiritual, generational, and it must be renewed in character. So the real question is, do we still believe that freedom requires something of us? Not just rights to defend, but responsibilities for us to actually live out, because that is what made this nation possible in the first place. Not just ideas on paper, but people willing to live as though those ideas were true. And one of the most urgent responsibilities we face today isn't just preserving

0: of that. If we believe the ideas of liberty and self-government, and I feel like that guy on the commercial, liberty, liberty. If we believe the ideas of liberty, self-government, and responsibility are worth preserving, then we also have to be willing to ensure our children know exactly what those ideas cost, why they matter, and what happens when they're lost. This is so important. And we can't count on anyone else doing this job for us but ourselves. And if you're a parent right now, a grandparent, that's your responsibility. We owe it. We owe it to those brave men and women who did all that they could for us. And I love when we break down that Constitution and we remember this is about something that began with moral formation. It is a moral restraint. If you can't have that liberty without that moral restraint. I just had to get that off my chest today. So thanks for letting me do that. We do have a really great show planned for you today. Greg Jarrett is coming up next, actually, at the half hour. I love Greg Jarrett. We're going to talk about a lot of things on the schedule here because there's so much going on all the time. Also, we have the author of the New York Times bestselling book, Killed to Order, China's Organ Harvesting Industry. Oh, my gosh, I've had him on my show. This is a horrific story, but we got to get to it. Also, I want to tell you about my TV show on Real Life Network. 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And also my ministry, sheiscalledbyhim.com. 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Every time I'm on the show, I get a ton of prayer requests. We did last night. And they are kept anonymous. We have a team of women who pray over every single one of them. Also, we have a daily devotional that's coming soon. 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Coming up, we'll talk more about some of the things that are happening, a little bit about the China trip, and then Greg Jarrett at the half hour. So stay with me.
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9: A few miles from the glass spires of Midtown Atlanta lies the South River Forest. 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
9: Who gathered to stop the nearby construction of a massive new police training facility, nicknamed Cop City. There, in the forest, they built a different community.
10: The forest occupation or things like that present a vision of a society where we can have what we need and support each other without being at each other's throats or being subservient to each other.
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11: At approximately 9 o'clock this morning, as law enforcement was moving through various sectors of the property, an individual, without warning, shot a Georgia State Patrol trooper.
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14: 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Those men, trusted educators, football coaches, and twins, are now facing more than 50 charges related to alleged child sex abuse. 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This is a story about a group of women who say they survived the abuse, who took matters into their own hands, and are still fighting for the girls they used to be.
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0: Welcome back to the Sean Hannity Show. My name is Rose. By the way, the phone number here is 1-800-941-SEAN, 1-800-941-SEAN. I'd love to take your phone calls today. I think we're going to have more time to do that. Looking forward to talking to you. Also, I want to remind everybody that not only did Linda do an interview with Sean, it's this afternoon, it's going to air at 4 o'clock hour. So make sure that you tune in for that because he's going to give us some really great updates. Also, Sean is doing a live show tonight from China. It's going to be a special 2 hours. Apparently, he's got some amazing interviews, but of course he does. He's Sean Hannity. So that's tonight, starting at 9, regular time, live from China. Make sure you tune in to the Sean Hannity TV show as well. But at 4, we'll hear from him then, too. You know, yesterday we had Newt Gingrich on, and we talked a little bit about the midterm elections. And it appears that American voters they're not so keen on Democrats at this time. And according to a recent CNN poll, because the numbers show that Democrats are slipping as each day goes by. And Republicans are gearing up for the 2026 midterm election. And in some cases, if you look at certain polling, they are actually growing stronger. CNN reported that registered voters are now closely split in their partisan preference ahead of the midterms. That's actually good news. One of the things, though, that Newt Gingrich talked about yesterday was branding. He felt that we could really have a strong victory if we branded correctly and we messaged. But here's the thing. I remember the first term that Donald Trump had in the White House. And I was doing a lot of radio at the time. I mean, I was full-time radio. And I would be able to go to a number of sources to find out what he did today. And I mean, there was a list of his accomplishments, the first 100 days, beyond the first 100 days. I mean, it was easy to see and to find what it was he was doing. Now, I know that he's still doing things right now, but they're not making it as available to everyone as they once did. And I feel like that is so important right now. We need to talk about the positive, all of the things that he's been doing that are benefiting the American people. I mean, just taxes alone. So I feel like the branding and the messaging could be a little stronger. In fact, that is what Newt Gingrich talked about as being necessary for a victory in the fall. So I'm just hoping, I've got my fingers crossed, that they do a little better job of that. They did an amazing job first time around. It really was easy to find out. But Republicans are still trying to simplify their message going into the midterms. Even Jim Jordan spoke about that during an appearance on Breitbart News Daily. I saw the host asked him how Republicans could win the midterms, especially since the party in power usually faces that uphill battle. You know it. They've talked about that before. But Representative Jordan answered by boiling it down to what he called two sentences. They're crazy. We're not. Yeah, they are. So another great thing is to point all the crazy out. And you would think it would be obvious. It's so obvious to most of us, but there are so many on the left that just aren't getting it. So yeah, let's point out they're crazy, we're not. And he said that Republicans simply need to make that contrast clear to the American people. So I think it should be easy, but they are crazy. And in fact, President Trump said the same thing. Now, J.D. Vance was talking today, and we're going to get into this a little bit more later in the program. But one of the things he talked about, I noticed towards the end when he was taking questions, the Dream Team came up. And you've even heard President Trump talk about the Dream Team. And when he talks about the Dream Team, he talks about Marco Rubio and J.D. Vance. And I have to tell you, personally, it's just fun to watch just how much I've always liked Marco Rubio, but he has really grown and he's just really shown himself to be quite the statesman. But I have some information, and it's really hitting the social media platforms really strong right now, going back to 2015 on some of the things that Rubio said that were very prescient. So we're going to talk about that. We'll talk about the Dream Team, all of that coming up. 1-800-941-SEAN, 1-800-941-SEAN, 1-800-941-SEAN. Call me. I'd love to hear from you today. This is the Sean Hannity Show. My name is Rose.
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13: It'll be more NBA Conference semifinal action tonight. The Pistons host the Cavs for Game 5 with a series tied up at 2 apiece. In the Stanley Cup playoffs, the Avalanche can clinch a spot in the Western Conference Finals with a win in Game 5 against the Wild. Islanders defenseman Matthew Schaefer, he won the Calder Memorial Trophy. That goes to the NHL's Rookie of the Year. It's the first unanimous choice for that award in 33 years. A record 9 international games will be played during the upcoming NFL season. They'll start in Week 1 with the NFC West rival 49ers and Rams clashing in Melbourne. The Cubs ride a 3-game skid into their rematch with Atlanta tonight. Chicago manager Craig Counsell says it's been their offense letting them down.
14: Offensively, you know, we did something for one inning, and that wasn't enough, and so that's the game.
13: Shota Imanoga, he'll look to stop the streak on the mound tonight for the Northsiders. And the Trump administration is suspending a requirement that foreign visitors pay as much as $15,000 in bonds as long as they're FIFA World Cup ticket holders. And that's sports. I'm Scott Davidson.
15: Were you born from 1945 to 1965? People born during these years are 5 times more likely to have hepatitis C. But most people don't know they are infected. 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But over time, hepatitis C can cause serious health problems, including liver damage, liver failure, or even liver cancer. 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So talk to your doctor about getting tested. It could save your life. A message from the CDC.
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0: swamp. 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
1: Welcome back to the Sean Hannity Show. My name is Rose, sitting in for him today. But while Sean is in China, he is calling in and Linda's going to interview him at 4 o'clock today. So look forward to that. But in the meantime, joining us right now is Fox News legal analyst and New York Times bestselling author Greg Jarrett to offer his perspective on shooter Cole Allen and a few other items on my list. Welcome, Greg. How are you?
2: Yeah, I'm fine, Rose. Good to be with you.
1: Yeah, I love talking to you. I really do. There's so many things I want to ask you about, but let's start with Cole Allen, because a lot of Americans are watching the prosecution really closely. And it's not just because of the allegations, but because of the growing controversy that's been surrounding the DOJ and the court proceedings. And the defense wants Todd Blanch and Jeanine Pirro removed from the case because they attended the White House Correspondents' Dinner. Legally, Greg, how strong is that argument? And does simply being present at the event create a real conflict of interest, really?
2: Doesn't, and it's a pretty weak argument. Look, the rules of ethics call for recusal on two grounds. If they have, and I'm speaking of Todd Blanch and Jeanine Pirro, if they have a personal or political involvement in the case, or if they have a substantial interest in the outcome because of a connection to it. But understand that a potential conflict is not necessarily disqualifying if the attorneys can still be fair and impartial. And the legal standard is that there has to be clear evidence of a conflict to disqualify. Now, it's true that Pirro and Blanch were inside the ballroom, but the shooting occurred outside the ballroom. So they're not witnesses to anything, despite what defense counsel is claiming. Now, are they biased in some way because they could have been targeted if Allen gained access? That's pretty debatable, because the same charges would be brought regardless, which I think is why the defense has sort of resorted to the last claim of, well, there's an appearance of a conflict that might affect the public's perception of impartiality. I don't think it's going to work, but even if the court rules that there is a conflict, it doesn't really affect the case. Pirro and Todd would be recused. Other top lawyers in the U.S. Attorney's Office in D.C. would prosecute Cole Allen. If the entire office is disqualified, which I seriously doubt, then you simply transfer it to a different U.S. attorney in a nearby jurisdiction. They'd prosecute him. Or you could also appoint a special prosecutor. The fact of the matter is Cole Allen doesn't have a defense. He incriminated himself in photographs and a confessional. He laid out how he planned a mass murder and the assassination of top officials, eyewitnesses, video of what he did. So he's going to get convicted. His attorneys right now are just trying to do anything they can to disrupt the prosecution.
1: Now, that makes sense. But, you know, right now, a lot of conservatives watching all of this, and they're asking themselves whether Americans, if we can still trust the justice system to operate without politics influencing outcomes. And I just wonder, do you think that this case is intensifying those concerns, or is it just business as usual?
2: Well, given the Russia hoax, the lawfare campaign against Donald Trump, the conspiracies to deprive him of rights, I mean, it is so blatant, and it happened over a long period of time, that it's no wonder that Americans have lost faith in our legal system. They have seen with their own eyes compelling evidence of a two-tiered system of justice. You know, Joe Biden can keep classified documents, but Donald Trump can't. Biden doesn't get prosecuted, but Donald Trump does. Americans are pretty smart. They see this for what it is. It's crooked and corrupt.
1: Yeah, and I feel like this case could just become another major flashpoint when we have a debate over fairness and consistency with the American justice system, because particularly when you have a judge apologizing for detention conditions I mean, that was clearly not appropriate. President Trump weighed in on that. And we know of stories in the past how the conditions were bad for others that were detained, and yet nothing was said from the bench.
2: Right. Well, it was outrageous and stupid for this magistrate to apologize. He doesn't seem to comprehend that Cole Allen was treated as anybody would in a serious case like that. You put him in a safe cell under observation, make sure he can't harm himself, because there is an affirmative duty imposed on the government under the Eighth Amendment of the Constitution to make sure he doesn't harm himself. And if he had harmed himself, then, you know, the same lawyers complaining about the safe cell would have said, you know, why didn't you put him in a safer cell? So you're damned if you do and damned if you don't. Also understand that, you know, the guy who apologized isn't even a real judge. He's not an Article III judge appointed by the president to the federal bench. No, he's a magistrate, which is a guy who handles sort of, you know, arraignments and bail hearings and petty matters that real judges, district court judges, don't want to be bothered with. So he's nothing more than a hired assistant. And this particular magistrate has a long and distinguished record of liberal DEI causes, and it's not the first time he's apologized to somebody in custody.
1: You know, I know you're not a psychologist or psychiatrist, but you got to ask the question, if a guy puts himself all over social media, and I'm talking about Cole right now, and he clearly, does he really believe he could get away with something like this? What kind of person, it just astounds me, would go through all of this knowing that he's probably not going to make it out on the other end? What are you possibly thinking?
2: You know, how often have we seen this? There have been three assassination attempts against Trump. You know, we've seen Charlie Kirk's assassin, Tyler Robinson. I mean, these are unhinged people. They become wrapped up, brainwashed, if you will, by politics. And they anoint themselves as the person who is going to fix it, and do it through violence. And, you know, there's far too much of that. Has the divisive, ugly rhetoric contributed to that sort of political brainwashing that turns into violence? Yeah, I think so. When Democrats and others spend so much of their time, including the media, vilifying at every turn everything that Donald Trump does, it has an effect on all the nutballs out there. And this is the inexorable result.
1: Wow. It's just amazing. It really, and it's so sad to watch this, that this is what we've become as a society. I wanted to move into John Brennan's part in the Russia hoax, because how significant is it that both Tulsi Gabbard and Jim Jordan made criminal referrals regarding the former CIA director, John Brennan?
2: Yeah, it's highly significant. Those are very important referrals, and they're taken seriously by the Department of Justice and the various U.S. attorneys that have jurisdiction. And we learned just yesterday that the FBI has been interviewing CIA officials about what John Brennan did. And it looks to me like a case against Brennan is building toward an indictment for lying to Congress about falsifying key intelligence to frame Trump in the Russia hoax. I wrote two books about it. Yeah. The CIA hid these incriminating documents for years, but finally, several months ago, Radcliffe and Gabbard declassified them. And what they show is chilling, that on Barack Obama's orders, John Brennan used the bogus, discredited anti-Trump dossier to promote the false narrative that Trump colluded with Russia, even though the real intelligence, the presidential daily briefing that Obama had and concealed, showed the exact opposite, that Trump was innocent. And, you know, so Obama orders Brennan go back to the CIA and put together an intelligence community assessment that implicates Donald Trump. And that's what Brennan did. And as he was doing it, top CIA experts on Russia warned Brennan, you can't use this dossier. It's phony. It's paid for by Hillary Clinton. It's meant to smear Trump. You can't use it. Brennan didn't care. And he silenced and sidelined those people. And in my book, Witch Hunt, 7 years ago, I wrote how Brennan did, in fact, include the dossier in the intel report, but then lied to Congress. I literally, in my book, accused him of lying. Well, these newly declassified documents now confirm what I wrote. He lied, and I think he may be looking at an indictment in the very near future.
1: So if the investigators, if it's determined that congressional testimony actually contradicted the internal communications, what would prosecutors have to prove to pursue a false statements case? Is there something like that?
2: It's very simple. That when he testified last in 2023 before Congress, so the statute of limitations has not expired, that, you know, he repeated his earlier denial that he didn't rely on the dossier. Now, of course, we have the documents that the dossier was cited in the intelligence community assessment. And you've got email communications and I think forthcoming testimony from the CIA officials who warned Brennan, don't do it. So, you know, you end up getting charged with everything from false statements to perjury to obstruction of Congress.
1: We only have like 4 minutes left and there's so many more things I want to talk about. So now I'm going to jump to Biden going to court to stop the release of his ghostwriter tapes. And if he's preparing to go to court to block the release of the recordings between he and his ghostwriter, how strong is that effort likely to be once Congress and the FOIA requests are made, are involved? How strong of a case can we have here?
2: Biden is not going to win that one because the Supreme Court has said the presidential papers are not protected, nor are vice presidential papers. And look, the decision by the special counsel, Robert Hur, not to bring charges against Biden, it always reeked of favoritism and a corrupt cover-up because Biden's crimes were so blatant. He illegally stole troves of classified documents when he was a senator and vice president. And then he compounded the felonies by sharing them with somebody who didn't have classification authorization, his ghostwriter. Well, now Biden wants to go to court to conceal the incriminating tapes where he openly admits to his ghostwriter, oh, gee, I squirreled the right way all these top secret areas. Let me go get them. I'll read them to you verbatim. And he did. Of course. But Biden's always been a dope. He was the dumbest guy in the U.S. Senate for decades, and everybody knew it. And this, you know, is further proof of that. So the public, or at the very least Congress, has a right to know the truth. They have a right to listen to the tapes. And so Biden can try all he wants, but it ain't going to work.
1: Yeah. Let's jump to Comey real quick, too. We have about a minute and a half. He's under indictment. He goes on MSNBC, CNN, and he's trashing Trump for weaponizing the law. Talk to us about that, because we only have a little more than a minute here.
2: Yeah, I mean, it's perversely ironic to accuse Trump of weaponizing the law from a man, James Comey, who promoted the most notorious lie in American history, the Russia hoax. He abused his power, fabricated a case against Trump, exploited the phony dossier, lied to the FISA court, conspired with others to frame Trump as a Russian asset when he knew it was all untrue. And on top of it, Comey was the biggest leaker in Washington, D.C., and when questioned about it, claimed amnesia. He's a total phony. Always
1: he
2: has
1: is a total
2: been.
1: Phony. You know what, Greg? You've always been on top of so many things, and I appreciate your input. And thanks for asking the many questions that we had for you today. I hate to let you go, but we have to. Greg Jarrett, thank you so much. Fox News legal analyst and New York Times bestselling author. Thanks, Chris.
2: Good to be with you.
1: All right. Thank you. Same. We'll be back with more of the Sean Hannity Show. Remember, Sean is going to be joining us with Linda, and they're going to talk about what's going on in China right now. What a reception he received there. My goodness, it was impressive. Literally, a red carpet was rolled out for him. Honestly, they did. And a lot of fanfare, too, American flags being waved. It was quite the sight to see. So we're going to hear from Sean and Linda coming up next. So don't go too far away. And also, Sean's got live 2 hours tonight on his TV show from China.
0: It's time to take back America. 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
0: I'm Lisa Lucera, Fox News. President Trump set to sit down with China's President Xi Jinping with Taiwan, the Iran conflict, and trade on the agenda.
2: President Trump says, I will be asking President Xi, a leader of extraordinary distinction, to open up China so that these brilliant people can work their magic and help bring the People's Republic to an even higher level. In fact, I promise that when we are together, which will be in a matter of hours, I will make that my very first request. That is why the president picked up NVIDIA's CEO, Jensen Huang, during an Air Force One refueling stop in Alaska. And that is why he's got Elon Musk back in the fold for at least a few days. Both of those CEOs are critical to keeping America ahead in the race for AI supremacy.
0: Fox's Peter Ducey in Beijing. A CIA whistleblower appeared before the Senate Homeland Security Committee. James Erdman claims there was a cover-up involving the origins of COVID-19, saying the CIA at first thought it came from a lab leak, but changed its position after Dr. Anthony Fauci got involved. Kentucky Republican Rand Paul.
3: For years, Americans were told to trust the experts.